Second strikeout of the inning. Third of the ball game, and now two outs for Cameron James. The Biscuits catcher, that's a nasty, nasty pitch from Joel Hurtado. That changeup, he throws it like a circle, that circle grip, a circle changeup. It's a lot of great movement to it. Off-speed pitch misses for a ball that time as he goes back to the off-speed pitch low, 1-0. Angels are on the back end of a road trip. Here's a 1-0 pitch.

0: Here's a 1-0 pitch. Misses outside. Throw down to first base by D'Orazio, but back in. Diving safely over there is Spikes. Opportune time to maybe run. Angels were in Detroit. They went 2-1 in that series. But they're underway, tied 1-1, by the way. That game's in the top of the fourth inning. Good pitching matchup down in St. Pete. Two balls and no strikes here on Cameron James, the former Mississippi State Bulldog. Drafted in 2022. Here's a swing and a chopper towards second base. Over to get it is Nick Rodriguez. The trash pan to second baseman steps on the bag as that play goes four unassisted with that force out. And the sign is retired. No runs, one hit, one left for the Biscuits. They stranded three, and we're off to the third inning from downtown Montgomery. Trash Pandas lead the Biscuits 1-0. This is Biscuits Baseball, Jocks 740.
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0: On we go to the top half of the third inning from Davos Park here in downtown Montgomery. 1-0 in favor of the Trash Pandas. As we make our way to this top of the third inning, we'll have two more in this series tomorrow night, 6:05, and then on Sunday, a 3:33 scheduled first pitch in the series finale. This is the first of three meetings this year between the Biscuits and the Trash Pandas. Of course, season series right now being led by Montgomery 2-1. Last year was a dominant series win by the Biscuits. They took 16 of 18 as Nick Rodriguez leads things off and swings and smashes a base hit to right field to start this top of the third inning. He's now 1-for-2. He's now 2-for-2 after he had that double in the first inning. So a single there by Nick Rodriguez. And that'll bring in Rowdy Rodriguez. Top of the order for Rocket City. Nick Rodriguez, Rowdy Rodriguez, and Gustavo Campero. Switch hitter on deck, and Campero, right-handed batter in the box. This is Rowdy Rodriguez. First pitch to him. He throws that breaking ball, that sweeper, and a swing and a miss for strike one. He bounced out his first time up, but it moved to Nick Rodriguez, who doubled to third, and then he scored on the RBI ground out. There's a swing and a hot shot grounder towards first base. Fielded by Isaac, but he throws it wildly off the glove of the shortstop, Arenamo. Picked up by the third baseman, Spikes, out there around the shortstop spot, and everybody's going to be safe. So everybody is safe as runners will be at the corners now on a ball hit towards first base. It'll be a fielder's choice for Rowdy Rodriguez, and then an E3 will put Nick Rodriguez at third. And now runners at the corners, still nobody out for Gustavo Campero. Left-handed batter waits, and the pitch swung on and chopped towards the mound. Gil Hill picks it up, goes to second. Did he get him? Yes, but coming in to score for the Trash Pandas is Nick Rodriguez. As that was a bang-bang play at second base. Wow. Run will score. It's 2-0 Rocket City. Let's take a look at this replay if you're watching.

0: Sure looked like he might have been safe at second base, but Biscuits will take the call. And they get the force out there for out number one. Safe at first base. Campero reaching on the footer's choice goes 1-2-6. But that's a nice read there by Nick Rodriguez. Saw the throw to second base. Didn't pay him much attention. And he scores. Here's a double play ball towards second base. 4-6-3 on the twin killing. What a weird, weird top of the third inning there. As Rocket City will score a run. They're get the run courtesy of an error, a hit, and they'll strand none on base. We go to the bottom of the third inning now from here in Montgomery. And Rocket City extends their lead now to 2-0 over the Biscuits. It's Biscuits Baseball, Jock 740.
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0: Trash Pandas lead it 2-0 over the Montgomery Biscuits as we head to the bottom half of the third inning, cleaning up that top half. One run, one hit, one error. No one left on base as Tucker Flint hit into that 4-6-3 double play to end the inning. Well, nice night for some good food and some baseball. Mother Nature being kind again here tonight. Little light breeze blowing from right to left. Still that little small rainbow still sticking over there in that area down the right field line. There's a swinging a ball popped up into shallow right. Moving back is Nick Rodriguez. He'll make that catch. That's out number one is Matt Horvath. Pops out for the first out here in this bottom half of the third inning. Tucker Flint, first baseman, just kind of ducks out of the way. He turns his back, said, okay, bud, you got it. As Nick Rodriguez makes that catch, and that's out number one here in the bottom of the third for Braden Taylor. First pitch from Joel Hurtado is lifted high in the air, deep towards right center field. That's back to the track, and it's gone. The third consecutive game for Braden Taylor to go deep. And it's 2-1 in favor of Rocket City as Taylor now has 7 home runs on the season. That was a nuke out towards right center field as the former TCU Horned Frog goes deep. That was a pitch left out over the plate, and he did not miss. Now 2-for-2, had that single in the first. And here's Xavier Isaac now, who takes a first pitch ball. A lot of frog power here in the last three games. Off-speed pitch there, a swing and a miss. And the count evens up at 1-1. Braden Taylor's going to want me to stick around over here on this Biscuit side. 3 straight games with a homer. 2-1 your score on that home run. The 7th of the year for Taylor. Off-speed pitch gets a swing and a miss that time. That was a slider. Goes to 1-2. Hurtado doesn't give up a ton of home runs. In fact, that's just the third he's allowed all season. That's in about 43 innings pitched. 1-2, the pitch. Swung on and a roller's hit towards second base. Nick Rodriguez up with it. And he has a couple of outs here in this third inning. 2 away now for Yadier Arenado. who singled his first time up and has now six hits in 11 at-bats in this series. Arenamo, I know they're not necessarily similar builds, but he reminds me of a former Southern Leaguer. Played both in Pensacola and in Mississippi. Got to the big leagues with the Twins. Williams Astudillo. He has a strike zone that he will extend and can put the ball in play and get hits from any part of the expanded zone. There's a swing and a miss. The good off-speed pitch, a slider from Hurtado, and the count's quickly nothing and two on Arenamo. I like the way he plays. A lot of energy. Seems like a good clubhouse guy, too. Hurtado fires and a swing and a foul tap as he'll stay alive with a count. No balls and two strikes. From Maracay, Venezuela. Next to him, swing and a foul tap. Just got a piece of a slider that was out of the zone, but he stays alive. 2-1 your score after the Braden Taylor home run. He's homered in three consecutive games now. As we play in the bottom half of the third inning. Hurtado's out of the windup and the pitch. And again, he got a piece of it. What with a changeup that time? That was a 92-mile-an-hour changeup. And he still just got a piece of it. Former Brewers farmhand. Middle name, by the way, Alejandro. Yadier Alejandro Arenamo. Here's the 0-2 again. That one's high, a ball way above the zone. Off the glove of catcher J.J. D'Arazio. Traded in July last year. Traded to the Rays from the Brewers. Catcher Danny Jansen gave him a change of scenery and a spot in Double A in the Rays organization. Two balls and two strikes to him. He takes outside. He had 15 home runs last year. That was a career high for him. Then he went down to the Venezuelan League. He hit 13 more. In the Venezuelan League, a lot of power. Two balls and two strikes to pitch. Swing and a roller hit towards short. Ranging over to get it is Kyren Paris, and he will throw out Arenamo for the third out. That was a heck of an at-bat, though, as he sees eight pitches in that sequence. In the inning, though, a home run for Braden Taylor. Cuts the lead in half. It's now 2-1. Rocket City has robbed to the fourth inning. This is Biscuits Baseball, Jock 740.
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0: On we go to the top of the fourth inning from downtown Montgomery as take a look at some of the sites. Regions Building here in downtown Montgomery. I actually went for a jog earlier today. I know some of you might know me. Thinks that might be far-fetched, but I did. And jogged around downtown Montgomery and always love when the teams I've been with in the past have come here. And this year, staying downtown, a chance to explore a little bit more as Cole Fontenelle will lead things off for Rocket City. They lead it 2-1 over the Biscuits as Gary Gilhill goes back to work. First pitch is in there for a called strike one, a sinking fastball at 93. Yeah, I went over to the Capitol, around the Capitol, and made my way over to Dexter Avenue and towards Greyhound Bus Station, and then just kind of made my way, ended up near the Crampton Bowl. Just made a big old loop. One ball, one strike. And a ground ball is hit foul. That one bounces into that first base Rocket City dugout. So much history. I'm a history nut. Folks from the Dream Court there. Having a good time here at the ballpark. One ball, two strikes. Swing and a ball fouled off the... I think that was a chest protector of our home plate umpire, Stone Garver. I remember back my days with the Mississippi Braves, and I had Jack Sadegan, your former broadcaster, under my wing. I took him around and showed him some of the sights. Here's a 1-2 pitch, and that's a ball just a tad inside and low. 2-2. Took him over to Dexter Avenue, the Baptist Church. Took him over to the Capitol. So many historic things here. Pitch is hit foul down that first base side. Two balls, two strikes. Where's the history with Martin Luther King, and then heading over to Selma, the slave trade. And of course, a couple of blocks over, the spot where basically the telegraph was sent to start the Civil War. Whether it goes back to Civil War history or, of course, the heart of civil rights history, it's here in Montgomery. And they've done a great job, the 2-2 pitch. It's outside 3-2. Over the last... only 5 to 10 years of preserving a lot of that legacy here. The Legacy Museum, which is just over the right field wall. As there's a swing and a miss as Fontenelle goes down on strikes. That is the first strikeout for Gary Gilhill. This is a sweeper at 77 miles an hour. That gets Fontenelle. That's the first strikeout of the day for Hill. And here comes Kyron Paris, one out in the top of the fourth inning. But the Legacy Museum, and then just a lot of the aesthetics as a ground ball sit towards a short, fielded out there by Arenamo. That was an easier play for him. He throws out Paris, who singled and scored back in that second inning. It's all the Rosa Parks Library. There's a look at that Legacy Museum. If you haven't been in there, you've got to do it. Take a look at this play by Arenamo. But a lot of credit to the leadership here. We've done a lot of great things to really improve the aesthetics, and it really is a very friendly, inviting downtown there now here in Montgomery. One ball, no strikes on J.J. D'Orazio. 1-0 pitch on the way. That pitch at the knees for a strike. Funny story, though. My first ever game as a minor league broadcaster, just going way back, 2009 was right here in this ballpark. It was with the West 10 Diamondjacks at the time. Pitch foul back. I've always had a special place for this ballpark and this city, and then the staff, too. All of the game day staff. Been here ever since 2009. Labor of love. Great to see a lot of the upgrades that are happening and more planned. I was talking to Murph last night. 1-2 here on D'Orazio. The wind and the pitch. Off-speed delivery, throws that sweeper, misses outside. It's 2-2. I always tell people that this site and area of this ballpark served as a prison, housed 700 Union prisoners. They were captured at Shiloh. 2-0 pitch, or the 2-2 pitch, foul back, out of play. Shiloh up there in southwest Tennessee. And talked to staff. Some think that this place is haunted, which may be. Two balls and two strikes, two outs, the pitch. Fouled away again by D'Orazio. Anyway, if you're a history person, this is a place to come. It really has a lot to offer. 2-2 pitch outside. 3-2 now on DeRozio. Went back to the sweeper that time. Gary Gilhill in the fourth inning up to 42 pitches. Fairly economical. On deck is Calabresi. If the inning continues, the pitch. Swinging a high chopper towards guess who? Arenamo. The shortstop up with it. And he throws out DeRozio for the third out. That was a nine-pitch at-bat that results in a 6-3 putout. And we head to the bottom of the fourth inning. 2-1 Rocket City is your score. This is Biscuits Baseball and Jocks 740.
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0: Back here in downtown Montgomery, it's 2-1 in favor of Rocket City. As we make our way to the bottom of the fourth inning, game four of this six-game series between these Alabama rivals. Of course, the rivalry between Montgomery and the Huntsville area goes back to the Stars days. So look at that new clubhouse that was built and opened right before this season. I still haven't been out there to take a look inside. I need to do that. But really nice facility for the Biscuits. The visiting team now uses what used to be the home clubhouse for the Biscuits, and it's really nice. Nice setup, really, for both teams now. The old clubhouse that was down in the basement, basically, was a tad small for this new large staff and player roster. As a ground ball is hit to third, Fontenelle has it, and one pitch and one out as Kenny Piper is retired. And one away here in the bottom of the fourth inning. Fontenelle scooping that one up. And taking care of Kenny Piper for the first out. Chris Harrison for Luke Maley. Glad to have you with us on this Friday night. Michael Killer Kelly, who's honestly one of the best people you'll ever meet. Haven't met you in person, but feel like I have. No balls and a strike. The first pitch in there for a strike to Will Simpson. Simpson, first time up, struck out against Joel Hurtado, who goes back to work. Has an next in there for a strike, and it's 0-2. Three consecutive. Three consecutive ground outs. Induced by Hurtado. The pitch is downstairs for a ball. And it's 1-2 on Simpson. Right-handed batter looks out, and the 1-2 pitch. It's outside low for a ball. Two balls and two strikes. Three consecutive groundouts since giving up that home run to Braden Taylor. Taylor with his seventh home run. He's 2-for-2, a single and a home run. Train passing by over that left field wall. The 2-2. Swing and a miss. As he throws the slider there at 87 miles an hour. And that's strikeout number four for Joel Hurtado. And he'll face off against Ryan Spikes. So two down quickly. And Spikes, who singled his first time up, will dig in here. These two teams will meet for two more series this year. Sertano gets a swing and a miss for strike one. Biscuits will visit Toyota Field June 16th through the 21st. That will close out the first half. And they'll come for the final homestand for Rocket City. Here's a liner down the right field line, and that's trouble. Going to bounce into that right field corner. Over to get it is Rowdy Rodriguez. He fires it in. Spikes is digging for three. The relay throw is there, and out at third base is Spikes on a great relay from Rowdy Rodriguez to Nick Rodriguez, and Fontenelle put the tag down on Spikes. He was flying around second base, and it would take a perfect relay to get him, and it was, as it'll go down as a double, and then a 9-4-5 putout at third base. No runs, one hit, and no one left in the bottom of the fourth inning. We go to the top of the fifth. And Rocket City leads the Biscuits 2-1. This is Biscuits Baseball on Jock 740.
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0: Back here inside at Davos Park in downtown Montgomery. Glad to have you with us as you watch a train sail by out there beyond that left field wall is David Calabresi. We'll lead things off for the Trash Pandas as we begin the top half of the fifth inning. 9-4-5 on that putout to end the bottom of the fourth. 8-9-1 due up for the Trash Pandas. Gary Gilhill rolling along into this fifth inning. First pitch in there for a strike, a slider at 87. Got a text from our old buddy Chris Adams Wall. He's currently calling that Angels-Rays game as Calabresi drives one into right field for a base hit. First hit of the series for him. He's now 1-for-10. That'll bring in Harold Cole. Angels and the Rays right now top six. Angels on top 2-1. The two parent clubs going at it at the major league level. Let's see what Chris said. And I love that place. Tell Michael Killer Kelly, no better producer in the game. We'll try to keep in touch with him. And it's getting harder and harder to, at least the last several years, to get Joe Davis to respond to you, but he still does every now and then. Had to see him in 21 when the Braves were in the World Series over in Atlanta. 1-0 pitch on the way. Here's a swing and a drive towards a gap in right center field. That is going to get down, a base hit in front of Horvath. Rounding second, heading to third base. And getting there standing is Calabresi on a base hit from Harold Cole. He was 0-for-6 coming in the series. He's now 1-for-8. And all of a sudden now runners at the corners, nobody out. And that ball was 104 off the bat. Back to the top of the lineup, and one of the hottest hitters on this team is Nick Rodriguez. Who has a double and a single and a run scored so far today. Already has 6 hits in 11 at-bats this week. Has to go along with 2 walks, too. First pitch, he smashes it foul towards the end of that dugout. Sent a Trash Panda. Looks like for Rocket City, that's Elijah Dunham. I think got a scare over there. No balls on a strike on Nick Rodriguez. The pitch to him, swung on, popped him up. Into center field, drifting back, though, off the bat. Didn't think it was deep enough, but it's going to carry out to Horvath. Tagging at third base. And easily scoring on the sacrifice fly is Calabrese, and it's 3-1 in favor of the Trash Pandas. So Rodriguez able to get it deep out towards center field, pick up RBI number 21 for him. And here's Rowdy Rodriguez now, staying put at first base as Harold Cole's ball came in to second base. Rowdy is 0 for 2 so far, 3 for 13 in the series. Comes in with a league best 415 on base percentage. Does Rowdy Rodriguez check on that runner? Bang, bang play. That was a good pickoff move by Gil Hill. And he just got the hand back in. Rowdy Rodriguez entering play today, first in runs with 43, fourth in on base percentage, fifth in walks, tied for third in hits as he lines one out towards left field, but oh, it's going to drop a base. And I thought the left fielder James was going to come on and make that catch, but he pulled up at the last second, didn't dive for it, and it drops for a base hit. That's the 50th hit on the season for Rowdy Rodriguez. And here comes Gustavo Campero now with runners at first and second base and only one out, as looks like time called here as the pitching coach for the Biscuits. Jim Panik going to head out to the mound for a quick visit here with runners at first and second and one away. Gustavo Campero, the batter. Well, that Chattanooga game, by the way, got postponed by rain, so Chattanooga-Knoxville postponed. They'll make it up tomorrow as part of a doubleheader. As the meeting adjourned out there on the hill, second-year pitching coach for the Biscuits. Bottom of the second inning in Columbus. They lead Biloxi right now 1-0. Birmingham leads Pensacola 1-0 there in the top of the third inning. Barons have dropped to 18-29. They've lost the first three games in that series to the Blue Wahoos. Gil Hill delivers, and the pitch is on the outside corner, a strike to Campero. Switch hitter batting from that left side. Pitch to Campero, swung on and blooped down that third base left field line, but slicing towards that bullpen. Somebody's going to get a souvenir in that. Yeah, there you go. Young kid got a souvenir from that Biscuits bullpen. No balls, two strikes on Campero. 244 batter, 6 homers, 26 RBIs coming into play today. Spin throw to second base, and falling out there was Gary Gil Hill. Lost his balance as Arenamo went behind Harold Cole out there. He's okay. He's kind of lost his footing on that pitching rubber as he spun for that throw, the pitch. And throws that slider, misses in the dirt low. One ball, two strikes on Campero. Tried to get a chase that time. Where's those socks pulled up high? Time is called. It's time. I believe it was by the hitter Campero. There's Harold Cole out there at second base. Lead runner with one out. Here in the top of the fifth inning. One run in for Rocket City. They lead 3-1. The pitch swung on, foul back. That was up. It was a ball, but he chased it out of the zone. A 93-mile-an-hour fastball. Look at that hustle. I saw those two bat boys today. One of my duties in Rocket City is managing some clubhouse things and over bat boys. Always appreciate their hustle. It's a tough job. One ball, two strikes. Swing and a ground ball pulled foul down that first base line. And it'll ricochet out into shallow right field. The Long at bat here with Campero and Gary Gilhill. There is no activity yet in that Biscuits bullpen. This will be pitch number 7 in this sequence to a guy who spent some time in the major leagues in Gustavo Campero. As time this time called by Kenny Piper. Now here's Stone Garver coming down as... Oh, wow. They're going to give... That was the second disengagement, so Rocket City is going to move their runners 90 feet. So over to third base goes Cole. Up to second base goes Rowdy Rodriguez on the second, basically, disengagement. You can't do it twice. And a pickoff counts as one of those two. Now the 1-2 pitch on the way. Grounded foul down that first baseline. And this long at-bat continues. This will be pitch number 8 coming. So that takes a potential double play out of order. As it's 3-1 Rocket City here in the top half of the fifth inning. Here's a 1-2. High and tight. And the count evens now. 2 balls and 2 strikes. Watch that pitch clock, 2 down to 2. As he delivers, pitch is jammed and hit towards the left side of the infield. Bounces and goes foul. He was jammed with that fastball. It landed in the grass between home and third base, but then took a big turn left and goes into foul territory. Is everybody going to have to come back to their respective spots? He jammed him with a 91-mile-an-hour pitch. It would have been like a swinging bunt. It was 32 miles an hour coming off the bat. He got jammed there. So we'll see what he wants to do here. Pitch number 9 coming in the at-bat, the 2-2. And it's inside. It hit him. So Campero hit in that front. Is that the front? Did it get him in the front foot or the back? But he's hit by that pitch in the lower extremities, and the bases are going to be loaded. The ninth pitch of that at-bat turns into a hit-by-pitch. Yeah, caught him in the back left kind of ankle area off that shin. He shakes that leg walking down the first base line, and Tucker Flint will bat with the bases loaded now. Still only one out. Cole at third. Rowdy Rodriguez at second, Campero at first, and Flint 0-for-1 with a walk. Takes a pitch a little bit outside. That's ball one. Pitch count now for Gary Gilhill is at 60, as there is some light tossing now starting down there in that Biscuits bullpen. Here in the top of the fifth inning, a 3-1 ball game. Next to Flint, swung on, fouled away. ...25-year-old Flint out of East Greenwich, Rhode Island. 1-1. That one, friendly fire, fouls it off that front right leg. And he goes to a ball and two strikes. Gary Gilhill would love to have a strikeout here. He's walked one, struck out one so far. Gave up a run in the second and the third. Pitching with a lot of traffic on here in the fifth inning as he approaches 25 pitches in this inning. On deck is Cole Fontenelle. Lefty heavy lineup for Rocket City tonight. 1-2 pitch is headed home. And it's high and inside. Went back to the fastball that time at 94. And another deep count. 2 balls and 2 strikes. That's a called third strike. A fastball there at 92 freezes Flint as it just caught the inside corner. And a massive strikeout there for Gary Gilhill. His second strikeout comes at a great time for the Biscuits. And now bases loaded, two outs for Cole Fontenelle, who's having a tough series. He's 1-for-12. Switch hitter batting from that left side. Here's the first pitch to him. He takes it. That's a strike over the outside corner. Just caught the corner with a slider at 88 miles an hour. Here he trying to finish off this top of the fifth inning. Give his team a bit of a lift. The 0-1. Swing and a ball hit foul in the box there on that left side as, umbrellas are coming out here at Davos Park. Hopefully, doesn't look like there's a lot of super dark clouds, but have some of that rain starting to fall here in downtown Montgomery. No balls, two strikes on Fontenelle. And an 0-2 pitch. Swing and a miss. He got it. Back-to-back strikeouts. Flint and Fontenelle with the bases loaded. And a massive, massive couple of strikeouts there. Send the game into the bottom of the fifth inning. In the inning for Rocket City, they do get one run on three hits. They'll strand the bases loaded. They've left five. And as we make our way to the bottom of the fifth inning, halfway home, it's now Rocket City 3 and the Biscuits 1. This is Biscuits Baseball, Jock 740.
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0: Well, it's 3-1 now as we make our way to the bottom of the fifth inning from Davos Park. Yeah, you see, it's not too bad around. Just a little stray shower. You're looking at that radar. Just stuff coming up from the Gulf. What we've dealt with the past few days. There is some approaching heavier stuff as it kind of gathers, but what we've been seeing really is a lot of this stuff just kind of break up. Keep an eye on that big blob that is to the southwest of us. What happens to it? Pitch is bunted out in front of the plate by Diaz, picked up by Hurtado. Has to hurry, and he just gets the speedy Diaz at first base for out number one. And DeRozio, the catcher, directing traffic there as Diaz bounces out 1-3 on the putout. One away now for Cameron James, who bats in the number nine spot. Just a light rain that is falling right now. Pitch is a fastball, and it just misses off the outer half at 94 from Hurtado. Joel Hurtado, he's thrown 55 pitches, one of the top young pitching prospects for the Angels. Delivers an X, and that fastball sailed on him high. A 95-mile-an-hour delivery. Look at that left side of the infield for Rocket City. They have the pull shift on. Second baseman Nick Rodriguez is as close as you can be to having an illegal shift. As that pitch taken for a strike, that was a little above the zone. In fact, it was. We had ABS. A challenge, that would have been a ball. Two balls and a strike. The wind and the pitch. Swing and a miss. Change speeds that time with a slider. And the count evens up now at two balls and two strikes. Every player gets these little laminated cards for every game that has where you're supposed to play for every hitter and in certain counts. As Hurtado gets a pitch fouled off that time, as former Mississippi State Bulldogs Cameron James stands in there and stays alive. Another one of the fine young bat boys here. Rain coming down, two balls and two strikes. As Hurtado out of the windup, the pitch. Swing and a line drive towards short off the glove of Kyren Paris, and it ricochets into center field. A turnaround first base by Cameron James, as that'll be a base hit for him. A one-out single flips the lineup card over. Kyren Paris, he kind of, I don't know if he just wasn't sure if he should jump or not, and it kicks off kind of the heel of his glove and goes into center field. That was 96 off the bat. As it caroms out there into center field, a one-out single. James is now one for two, and back to the top of the lineup, and Mac Horvath. First pitch in the dirt low for a ball. Horvath, Mac, by the way, short for McCauley. Had a couple of Macs on these two teams. Horvath. Well, the runner at first base takes a pitch that just misses out the outside corner. Good take on that slider at 85. And it's two balls and no strikes. Well, we're in the fifth inning. If you get through the fifth, that is an official ball game. Next offering, there's a strike. Sinking fastball at 95. And it's 2-1. Horvath, former Baltimore Orioles farmhand, former second-round pick by Baltimore in 2023, coming over from the O's. As the next is grounded towards second base, picked up by Rodriguez, flips to second for one. The relay to first is not in time. It was a low throw. Horvath runs extremely well, stays out of the double play there. So there'll be a 4-6 put out at second base. Hurtado was lunging for it. And a little, I don't know if that was miscommunication at second base between Nick Rodriguez and Kyren Paris. Could have been tailor-made double play, as you see the rain if you're watching. Coming down here at Davos Park, maybe a little bit harder than it was. Pitch down and in a ball, it's 1-0. Well, I don't know who it was the other day, called it Liquid Sunshine. I don't know about that. Not about enough of it. Here's a 1-0 pitch. It's low for a ball. Here in Alabama, we've sort of been dry for a while. We needed some rain until last week, but somebody needs to turn the faucet off. There is activity in that Biscuits bullpen. Looks like we'll see a new Biscuits pitcher as we head to the sixth inning eventually. As Hurtado's 1-0 pitch misses outside. Horvath with some speed on at first base. We got Braden Taylor here, who's had a big day so far, a big series. Three homers in three games for him. As the 2-0 pitch, a dangerous pitch, and he takes one there. That was right down the middle, a changeup at 89. Two-run homer in game one yesterday, two-run homer in game two last night. Biscuit swept that doubleheader, 4-1 the final in game one, 4-2 in game two. Solo shot here in this one. There's a swing and a miss on an off-speed pitch, a slider that time. And the count goes even. Deuces are wild. Two balls, two strikes, and two outs. Yahtzee. Horvath. At first base, we'll see if they want to start him a pitch early. He is going, swinging a slowly hit ground ball left side of the infield. There's Fontenelle, the third baseman, as he gloves and throws out Taylor for out number three. And the side is retired. No runs, one hit, one left for the Biscuits as we head to the top of the sixth inning. This is an official ball game now with rain falling. But Rocket City leads it over the Biscuits 3-1. This is Biscuits Baseball, Jocks 740.
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18: Let's go.
0: Oh, with some rain still falling here in downtown Montgomery, it's 3-1 Rocket City as the Biscuits will make a pitching change here and go to their bullpen as the left-hander comes out. We'll take a look at that here in just a moment. The line score reads as follows for Rocket City. 3 runs, 6 hits, and no errors. 1 run, 6 hits, and 1 error so far for the Biscuits. As Fontaine takes over on the hill for the Biscuits. So TJ Fontaine takes over for Gary Gill. He'll give you his final line momentarily as his first pitch, a slow curveball at 74 miles an hour. He drops in there for a called strike one on Kyron Paris, the Trash Panda shortstop. Left-hander working from that first base side of that pitcher's rubber as he kicks and fires. This one hit a mile high out towards shallow right center field. Horvath coming on. Looking up into those raindrops, he'll make the catch for the first out. All the numbers on the year as we take a look at this pop out once again. A good year so far for Fontaine. 3-0, a 3.60 earned run average in 6 appearances, 10 innings of work. Allowed 4 earned runs, 1 home run. He's walked 4, struck out 15. Opponents batting just 167 against him. As the pitch is a ball, it's 1-0 to J.J. D'Orazio. Drafted in the 14th round by Tampa Bay in 2023 out of San Diego State. Former Aztec. Pitches fouled straight back, out of play. Came up from Bowling Green on April the 25th. Next to D'Orazio, throws an off-speed pitch again. It was a slider, that time at 79 miles an hour. So the final line on their starting pitcher, the Biscuits starting pitcher, Gary Gilhill, as he goes 5 innings in the start, allows 3 runs on 6 hits, walked 1 and struck out 3. As the count goes to 3-1 now on D'Orazio. I have some diehards that are staying in the seats. Some have their umbrellas out as D'Orazio swings and misses on a fastball that time. The count goes full at 3-2. Hey, you see some daredevils down there without the umbrella at all. Those diehards. Full count, 3-2 on D'Orazio. And here comes the payoff pitch. Fouled straight back. We'll do it again. Fontaine, 6'5", the left-hander, 215 pounds from Fresno, California, 25 years young. 3-2 here on D'Orazio with 1 out in the inning. See what he wants to do here now as he kicks and fires. Swinging a ball fouled straight back once again. Fazio holds that bat up high. Not Craig Council-like, but kind of in that direction. Where he holds that bat way up high. 3-2 pitches. Swing and a miss. And down on strikes goes D'Orazio. On a fastball there at 91 miles an hour. So two up and two down for Fontaine out of the bullpen. And here comes David Calabresi. Number eight batter in this lineup for Rocket City. So two outs now for Calabresi. Singled his last time up. Takes that first pitch for a strike over on the outside corner. College regionals getting going. Already some interesting results. Today around college baseball. 0-1 pitch on the way to Calabresi. He's taken for a ball. That one just a tad out the outside corner. Actually, zooming in, that ball will get nicked the outside corner. One ball, one strike, though, to Calabresi. Lefty on lefty matchup. That was a good slider that time and a swing and a miss. One ball, two strikes on Calabresi. 3-1 Rocket City on top. They got single runs in the second, the third, and the fifth. One run coming for the Biscuits on a solo home run. That was by Braden Taylor, his third home run in as many games in the third inning. 1-2 pitch, and a tapper's hit foul as Calabresi just stays alive. No activity in that Rocket City bullpen. If it stays like this, you can play through it, but I'm scared there's a little more potentially heading our way. Calabresi, the Canadian. One ball, two strikes, and the pitch. Swing and a ground ball, hard hit, but right to the second baseman. That's Taylor. He's up with it. And a 1-2-3 inning. Nice job out of the bullpen from Fontaine as he retires the side in order in the top of the sixth inning. Out of the bottom of the sixth we go. Rocket City holds a 3-1 lead over the Biscuit. Biscuits baseball here on Jocks 740.
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0: As we make our way to the bottom of the sixth inning here from Davos Park, 3-1 in favor of Rocket City here in game four of this six-game series. Biscuits entering play today with a 2.5-game lead in the Southern League South Division. And looking to try and maybe get back into this ball game as Xavier Isaac will lead things off. 3-4-5 batters due up for the Biscuits. As Isaac, 0-2 so far today. He'll be followed by Arenamo and then Piper facing Joel Hurtado, who has spun a gem so far for Rocket City. Only blemished that home run by Taylor. As he throws that first pitch, slider gets a swing and a miss for strike one. Rain has died down a little bit for now. As Hurtado is ready, the 0-1 pitch. That one's off the outside corner. One ball and one strike. Isaac Came in batting 256 with those 12 home runs. McSwing and a miss that time. Back to the off-speed pitch. Went with a changeup that time. Everything goes down from Joel Hurtado. That sinker-like action on the fastball, which he's touched up to 97 miles an hour so far today. And there's a check swing, and they appeal down to third. And, yes, he did go around. So Isaac's down on strikes. That's the fifth K so far for Hurtado. And that'll bring in Yadier Arenado with one out here in the bottom of the sixth inning. Hey, look at the last few outings for Hurtado. And he's been spectacular, really, in the entire month of May. 3-0 and four starts coming in, a 1.27 earned run average. 22 strikeouts, six walks coming in. He's won three straight starts, four of

1.27 earned run average. 22 strikeouts, 6 walks coming in. He's won 3 straight starts, 4 of his last 5 since April the 29th coming in. He's been on a roll. Ronnie fires and a slider there. A big swing and a miss by Arenamo. Native of Puerto Plata, Dominican Republic. Number 22 prospect according to MLB Pipeline. Number 23 according to Baseball America. Offering misses outside. He'll just run into a lot of streaks during a ball game where he just gets in a rhythm. Got off to a little bit of a slow start this year, did Hurtado. Gave up 9 runs in his first 3 outings, but since then he's been tremendous. As the ground ball is chopped towards the left side, cutting it off was Fontenelle, but it goes off his glove. And Paris can't handle it, the shortstop, and reaching it will be Arenamo. That was just a little bit of miscommunication on the left side of the infield for Rocket City. Let's take a look one more time. That is 100% Fontenelle's ball, and it just kind of stuck the glove out there and deflected it. And at that point, whether Kyren Paris ends up with it, he doesn't really have much of a play. So we'll see how they score that one. As the batter now is Kenny Piper, runner at first base with one out, the pitch. Off-speed delivery misses low for ball one. They do charge an error to Fontenelle, so E5. Got a little piece of that baseball, but amidst the errors, a swing and a ball popped up, foul ground, first base side, long run for Flint, overhanded or behind the head, catch is made, a basket-style catch by Flint. Going straight back over there at first base. Sprinting to the spot was Flint. And a back turn to home plate basket style catch by Flint. Wow. That was a dandy play. Takes away an at bat there from Kenny Piper. Runner at first base, 2 outs now. And the first pitch is in, a ball to Simpson. I think he had a chance to get to that baseball number one, number two to catch it with his back turned to home plate, over the shoulder grab. Flint's an outfielder by nature. He's been an outfielder most of his career, but he's played a lot of first base this year. As the pitch is hit foul down that third base line by Simpson, using those, I'm sure, outfield instincts to make that catch. One ball, one strike on Simpson here. A couple of strikeouts so far against Hurtado tonight. Arenamo leads the pitch. It's high for a ball, 2-1. Hurtado is up to 83 pitches. You would imagine his outing is getting close to coming to an end. One pitch, swing and a ball hit well deep in the air towards left center field. Late break for Campero at the track. It's at the wall. It's gone off the base of the scoreboard in deep left center field, and this ball game is tied at 3 apiece as Will Simpson unloads on a 93 mile an hour sinker to the deepest part of Davos Park. As that kept carrying and carrying, and it leaves the ballpark. So a new ball game here in downtown Montgomery. As they take advantage of that error, that'll be 2 unearned runs because of the error. But a 2-run shot for Simpson, his 8th on the year, RBIs number 22 and 23. As the pitch is a strike over on the outside corner, it's 0-1 to Ryan Spikes. So it's a 3-3 game now after that 2-run home run. Biscuits now 3 runs on 7 hits and 3 runs on 6 hits for Rocket City, the 0-1. Swing and a ground ball right side through the vacated hole, a base hit.

0: Two-out knock there for Ryan Spikes. He's now 3-for-3, two singles and a double. As that one just inside outed and hit into right field, and that's going to bring out the manager for the Trash Pandas, Joe Kruzel. And he's going to make a pitching change here as they did have activity in the bullpen. So Hurtado will exit after 5 2/3 innings, only one earned run, and turn it over to the bullpen. Looks like sidearmer Lucas Malstadt will be the new pitcher. We'll take a quick timeout. We're all tied 3-3 after the two-run home run by Simpson. And we'll be back with more on Lucas Malstadt after this. This is Biscuits Baseball on Jocks 740.
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0: New pitcher for Rocket City, Lucas Malstadt. He'll be facing off against Yan Diaz with a runner at first base in a brand new game here with that two-run home run by Will Simpson. Makes it a tie ball game, 3-3. Malstadt delivers, and the first pitch is a strike to Diaz. First time for Malstadt facing off against the Biscuits. Comes in 1-0, an ERA of 4.80. This is his 13th appearance on the year. The pitch, so we're going to miss. Off-speed delivery that time, a curveball at 75. Malstadt is 23 years old from Ormond Beach, Florida. Seventh round pick by the Angels in 2025 out of Clemson. Facing off here against Yan Diaz, who is 0-2. The pitch. Runner bluffs going at first base, and a swing and a miss doesn't matter as the sinker gets a swing and miss, and down on strikes goes Diaz for out number three. First strikeout for Malstadt, and the inning is over, but a two-run home run by Will Simpson has changed the complexity of this ball game. Two runs, two hits, one costly error. No one, take that back, one runner left on base, and we head to the seventh inning, tied 3-3. Biscuits Baseball, Jock 740.
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0: On we go to the top of the seventh inning here in Montgomery. Chris Harris with you in for Luke Maley through Sunday as back at the studio producing is the one and only Michael Killer Kelly. As Harold Cole will lead things off for Rocket City in a brand new ballgame. We're tied 3-3. as Cole will lead things off. It'll be 9-1-2 due up for the Trash Pandas. Cole Rodriguez and Rodriguez. As the southpaw Fontaine goes back to work, gets a swing and a miss for strike one. Well, the rain has stopped for now. Now, just cross your fingers. This stuff that's heading our way starting to change a little bit. As the pitch is low for a ball, we're still going to get wet. It's just a matter of how much over the next half an hour or so. Kind of expecting it to come in right around 8 o'clock. And it sort of did. As a 1-1 pitch is headed home. Off-speed pitch, that curveball misses high. It's two balls and a strike. Rocket City got single runs in the second, the third, and the fifth. And the Biscuits' three runs have come on two swings. As Cole takes down and in for a ball, and the count goes to three balls and a strike. My regular broadcast partner with the Trash Pandas, Josh Carey, came in and venting some frustrations on that side. The 3-1 pitch popped up back foul and out of play. Final line on Joel Hurtado, the starter for Rocket City. 5 2/3 innings for Hurtado. Allowed three runs, only one earned on eight hits. No walks and five strikeouts. Gave up the two home runs, which matched how many he had given up combined through his first nine starts coming in. Faced 25 batters. Here's a 3-2 payoff pitch now, and it's popped up. First base side, foul territory. That'll drift and get into the stands over there. Out of play. Second inning of relief for Fontaine, former Aztec. Pitch, it's inside for ball four. Just missed off the inside corner. And a leadoff walk to the number nine batter in the lineup. Not the way that Fontaine wanted to start this top half of the seventh inning. So one on, nobody out. Here comes the dangerous and red-hot Nick Rodriguez, who is 2-for-2 with a sacrifice fly. He scored a run, a double and a single. Lays down a bunt out in front of the mound, picked up by Fontaine. Spins and throws. Tough for a left-hander, but he got him at first base. A successful sacrifice bunt goes 1-3 on the putout. Up to second base, the potential go-ahead run. And Cole, and now here comes Rowdy Rodriguez with a runner in scoring position. More activity in that Biscuits bullpen down the third base side. Oh, he talking it over with Mike Murphy last night. A little bit more talking about more improvements here to Davos Park, and part of that putting the bullpens out there beyond the wall in right field, getting them off the field. That'll be extremely nice. It's part of that next PDL thing. We're trying to get all the teams to have their bullpens off the field. And they did that in Major League Baseball. One ball and one strike. Off-speed pitch is fouled straight back. Rodriguez is 1-for-3. He's up to 50 hits on the season. That leads their club. Leading out there at second base is Harold Cole. And here comes a 1-2 pitch to Rowdy Rodriguez. Swing and a ball, hit foul, out of play deep down that right field line. That one tails off the light pole down there. A lot of fans returning to their seats. The rain subsiding for now. Gustavo Campero in the on-deck circle for Rocket City. Another 1-2 pitch. It's down and in. Two balls and two strikes. Activity in that Biscuits bullpen as there's a look at Campero, who's on deck. He's had a great series so far. Already six hits, but on base a total of eight times in first four games. Tall left-hander's ready, and now a 2-2 pitch to Rowdy Rodriguez. Swing and a ball foul back again. We've seen a lot of long at-bats in this ball game. Rowdy Rodriguez just jumped on the scene last year in the Angels organization after being really just a guy. Ended up winning Angels Minor League Player of the Year last year after his outstanding year with High A Tri-City. 2-2 pitch. Foul back again. As he fouls back that delivery from Fontaine, whose pitch count now is beyond 30. Look at that hustle. Bad boys need a raise. Two balls, two strikes on Rowdy Rodriguez here, as this will be pitch number eight in this at-bat. With Cole out there at second base, here comes the 2-2 pitch. And it's high and outside, ball three. Not a battle here between Fontaine and Rodriguez. Frank Rodriguez went into last year not as an everyday player, just sort of earned playing time. Here's a 3-2 payoff. It's high, ball four. So a walk is issued to Rodriguez. Second walk of the inning. And that'll put runners at first and second base with one out. And we'll see what Kevin Bowles wants to do here, as he looks like he'll make his way out to the mound and is going to make a pitching change. So Fontaine will exit the ballgame here in the seventh inning with one out. Runners at first and second base in this tie ballgame at 3-3. And a new pitcher coming in. And the right-hander, Alexander Alberto. We'll tell you more about him when we come back in this tie ball game, as this is Biscuits Baseball on Jock 740.
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1: New pitcher on for the Montgomery Biscuits as once again the Biscuits go back to the bullpen. This is right-hander Alexander Alberto. As a 6'8" right-hander, he's 203 pounds from Santo Domingo, Dominican Republic, the 24-year-old international free agent signee by the Rays back in 2019. Alberto making his 17th appearance, comes in 1-1. He has one save, a 3.10 earned run average. He inherits two runners on base, a runner at first and second, and the batter will be Gustavo Campero. He has been hit by a pitch, and he's 0-for-2 so far today. A look out towards second base at that lead runner, and Alberto's pitch is in there for a strike. First pitch cutter at 98 miles an hour from this hard-throwing right-hander. First time the Trash Pandas are seeing him this year. Runner at second base is Harold Cole. At first base, Rowdy Rodriguez. Fastball up, a big swing and a miss by Campero on another 98-mile-an-hour cutter. And it's 0-2. That was a massive swing by the veteran Campero. Dangerous hitter in the box. He's 6-for-13 in the series with a home run and six RBIs. The 0-2 pitch. Swing and a foul tip. And that one catches, I think it was the shin guard of Piper, maybe off the glove too, but he fouls it back, stays alive. Seen some long at-bats. It's kind of been a trend for Rocket City this year in their approach. Drawing a lot of walks and seeing a lot of pitches. I think last week, one of their game notes said that they were seeing about four pitches per at-bat, one of the tops in the minors. The 0-2 inside and hit him again. That was a slider that got away from him, and now Campero's on his belly in the box, and he is in a ton of pain. That was a slider, but he was hitting that back leg earlier, and that one catches him in the front right leg. And right on that shin bone, as they'll check on him. And that's a double whammy, as he's having a lot of trouble putting weight on that right leg. Gets hit in the other leg his last at bat, and gets hit in the right leg this time. Rocket City carries three catchers on their roster. They have DeRozio, who is the starting catcher tonight. And Campero's playing left field tonight. Similar to Cameron James, where he can be versatile and play the outfield and catch. Campero playing left field. Also, Alberto Rios. There's a little grin from Gustavo Campero. Joe Cruzel, the manager, walking alongside the Rocket City athletic trainer. He's a fill-in trainer for Dylan Colwell, who is the regular trainer for Rocket City. He's made his way down to first base as first base coach Darren Brown now. I don't know. This is taking a while. It seems like he may be coming out of this ball game. And, yeah, that's going to be what's going to happen. So we're going to see a pinch runner. Now, that hit by pitch loads the bases now for Tucker Flint, which is the same scenario that we had back in the fifth inning in which Gary Gilhill struck out two in a row. So Rocket City will bring in Matt McCroskey there as he puts on that oven mitt. Protect your head first slide. So Matt McCroskey, I would imagine what the Trash Pandas will do is put McCroskey at shortstop and send Paris to the outfield, Kyron Paris, who's playing shortstop currently. We'll wait until the bottom of the inning to figure that out. One out, bases loaded. Tucker Flint, the batter. after the hit by a pitch. Second time. That's the eighth time this year that Campero has been hit by a pitch. Tying for the league lead now. Fastball high, 1-0 to Flint from Alexander Alberto. Dominican Republic native. 6'8", 190 pounds. Really with the Chicago White Sox organization is that pitch is a ball, and it's 2-0. Runners at every base. You got Cole at third. He reached on a walk. Ronnie Rodriguez at second. He also walked and now hit by a pitch. Pinch runner Matt McCroskey at first. The pitch. Ground ball hit up the middle. This could be two. Shortstop Arenado steps on the bag for one. The throw in time. It's a double play. So twice now, Rocket City's loaded the bases with one out, and now twice they've been unable to come up with a run. So that double play goes 6-3, and in the inning, no runs, no hits, two left on base. Rocket City is stranded eight, and we head to the bottom of the seventh inning. We're going to have a rendition of God Bless America here before we head to the bottom of the seventh inning. And Killer, I'm going to keep it here. We're going to listen in to God Bless America. This is the trumpets from the First Baptist Church of Montgomery. We'll listen in to God Bless America.

0: Excellent job with God Bless America. They're a very talented congregation. On we go to the bottom of the seventh inning as we stretch. We're tied 3-3, Rocket City and the Biscuits here on Jock 740.
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0: Well, guess what? It's raining again as we make our way to the bottom of the seventh inning in a tie ball game 3-3 as Cameron James will lead things off for the Biscuits. As it'll be the 9-1 and 2 batters, James followed by Horvath and Taylor. As fans scurry for some cover as our home plate umpire Stone Garber goes over to that first base dugout. The last thing you want to do right now is stop this game. It's tied 3-3 as we play on. Lucas Malstedt, side armor back to work for Rocket City, and his first pitch is a strike. Lucas Malstedt. Well, Rocket City, they've had some opportunities but have not been able to capitalize in their last two scoring chances as Malstedt fires in a strike, and it's quickly nothing and two. Well, if it stays like this, you can play through it. As the rain falls here in downtown, the 0-2 pitch is lifted out towards shallow left field, dropping quickly but coming on to make that catch. In left field is Calabresi, and that is out number one. Some defensive changes for Rocket City as Matt Horvath will be the batter. Now in left field, moving it from center field to right field, is Calabresi. Now in center field is Kyron Paris. He goes from shortstop to center, and Mac McCroskey stays in the game, and he is playing shortstop for the Trash Pandas. So some defensive changes there for Rocket City as that pitch is a ball and a check swing. He did not go around, says first base umpire Caden Tishner. So those are the changes defensively for Rocket City after Gustavo Campero exited the ballgame after being hit for the second time in the leg. A different leg, though. And right on the shin, see some lightning now. The Tappers hit foul. One ball, two strikes. Montgomery tied the game. The Biscuits tied the game in the sixth inning. A two-run home run by Will Simpson came two batters after a key error was committed. And Will Simpson with his second home run of the ball game. A solo shot back in the third by Braden Taylor. And there's a called third strike. On a sinking fastball at 91 from Malstedt. He's come in and he's retired the first two batters he's seen on strikes. And one away now, or excuse me, two of the first three he has struck out as James went down on strikes. Horvath, or James, excuse me, flat out to left. Horvath with the strikeout. Now it is Braden Taylor. Too many things at once. Yep. Bad boy's still doing his thing. Next pitch is outside for a ball. It's 2-0 now on Taylor. Well, he has three home runs in three games. The home fans here wouldn't mind a fourth and then let the rains come. Pitch is low for a ball, and it's 3-0 now to Braden Taylor. Taylor has singled, homered. He's 2-for-3 as the pitch from Malstead in there for a strike. He was taken all the way. The pitch just grazed the outside corner. 3-1 on Taylor. They have a pull shift on for the left-handed hitter. Shows bunt that time. Bunts it foul, and that one caught DeRozio, the catcher for Rocket City that time, on the ricochet. Braden Taylor and top young prospects in this Rays system. Out of TCU. 3-2 payout pitch on the way from the former Clemson Tiger, and he delivers a pitch that is outside low, and that's ball four. So the dreaded two-out walk for Malstead. And here comes Xavier Isaac. That's the first walk issued by Rocket City pitchers tonight. As Malstead allows his first base runner, there's a swing and a ball. Foul tipped into the middle of the catcher, DeRozio. You have Taylor, who has four stolen bases on the year. Looking for him to try and maybe swipe a base. They have a pull shift on. You have the shortstop, McCroskey, who's playing pretty near that second base bag. Sidearm delivers an X, and that slider just misses out the outside corner, maybe a tad low. Ronnie Richardson over there at first base, giving some instructions to Taylor, and the pitch. That slider misses inside. With that sidearm delivery, it's kind of like a frisbee almost coming out of Malstead's hand. As Isaac, who's got a ton of pop in that bat, takes a ball outside, and it's 3-1. A hitter's count for him on three balls and a strike out of East Forsyth High School there in North Carolina, former first-round pick by the Rays in 2022. Slider outside. He walked it back-to-back. Two-out walks, put runners on first and second. And the first two walks of the ball game are critical ones here in the bottom of the seventh inning. And now here's Yadier Arenamo as the pitching coach for Rocket City. Tim Levesque is going to jog out to the mound for a visit. It's gotten crazy, by the way, down in St. Pete. Right now, Tampa Bay leads the Angels 8-5 as they're getting late down at Tropicana Field. Yandy Diaz has a home run. Former Tampa Bay Ray Jonathan Aranda done some good things today for the Tampa Bay Rays. You look at the Angels roster, the Rays roster, so many former Biscuits and Trash Pandas playing key roles. Vaughn Grissom, a former Southern Leaguer, had an RBI. Zach Neto, a former Trash Panda. Jonathan Aranda. There's a first pitch strike to a right-handed batting Arenamo. Nothing in one. Two on, two out here in the bottom of the seventh inning. A tie ball game, 3-3. Activity in that bullpen now as a ground ball sit towards the left side of the infield. McCroskey up with it, goes the short way to second. And those two walks will be left on base as we head to the eighth inning. So Arenamo bounces into the fielder's choice. That goes 6-4 on the putout. No runs, no hits, two left on base. The Biscuits have stranded 4, 5, 6, 7 for the ball game. Eighth inning coming up, tied 3-3, as this is Biscuits Baseball on Jocks 740.
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0: Well, we play on as we make our way to the top of the eighth inning in a long delay as members of the Biscuits and... Ground crew talk it over with Stone Garver, our home plate umpire. A little tardy getting started as that rain continues to fall. We played through it so far. And in a tie ball game, we'll see if we can play even more through it. Tie game, top of the eighth inning, as Cole Fontenelle takes a pitch high and outside for ball one. As you watch the game, you can see that steady rain falling here at Davos Park in downtown Montgomery. The 1-0 pitch. Swing and a ball lifted foul and out of play down that left field line. One ball, one strike on Fontenelle, who is 0 for 3. He's 1 for 13 in the series. Came in batting 226 with a couple of home runs and 8 runs batted in. The former TCU guy, too. There's a swing and a slow roller over the glove of the tall pitcher, Alberto, and no play out there in the middle of the infield. A nice effort by Arenamo, but even if he gets there, doesn't have a play, and that's going to be a base hit for Cole Fontenelle. It's a really, really a nice effort, but it's tough to get one over Alberto at 6'8", as he tried to use every bit of his vertical to try to get to it, but he could not. And that'll be an infield single for Fontenelle, so go ahead, run is on base. First pitch is a bunt attempt. Now pulling the bat back is Kyron Paris. He takes it. And it's ball one, so it's 1-0. Activity in Rocket City's bullpen now. Next offering, fastball. And that one's just high, and it's 2-0. They're deep in the outfield, in on the corners. On the infield, Isaac at first holding the runner, spikes even with the bag over there at third. Middle plays back as the pitch is bunted down the first baseline. This is a good bunt picked up by Alberto, and he'll just put the tag on Kyron Paris running down the line. Those long gazelle legs as he works his way over towards first base, just floating over there. Might as well just put the tag on the speedy Paris. And now that go-ahead run in scoring position for Rocket City, as the batter will be J.J. D'Orazio. Sacrifice bunt. One unassisted. Kyron Paris 1-for-3 in the ball game. D'Orazio has an RBI ground out. 0-for-3, though. Pitch to the Rocket City catcher's fouled straight back and out of play, a cutter at 97 miles an hour. Day one of the college baseball regionals. Games going on currently right now as well. Troy is down in Miami. No score there, just underway. The Hurricanes and the Trojans. No balls and two strikes. That's the Gainesville regional. Of course, the Sun Belt Conference tournament was right here last week. This staff has had to have some long days and nights over the last few weeks. No balls, two strikes on D'Orazio. The pitch, swing and a miss. He got him. As Alberto comes out with a massive strikeout there. That was a slider. And that's out number two. First strikeout for Alberto. And that'll bring in David Calabresi now with a runner at second base and two outs. Alabama right now in the bottom of the seventh inning in that Tuscaloosa regional. They're on top 18-3 on Alabama State. First pitch, a strike there to Calabresi. One of the games of the day, part of that Chapel Hill regional that happened earlier today, as there's a ground ball back up the middle. That one is picked up by the second baseman. Taylor throws off balance to first, not in time, but that saves a run. A dandy play by Taylor to even get to that ball, headed up the middle, and they don't get him, but I'll tell you what, though, a great play here. You see the backhand lunging for it, throwing off that back foot. A dangerous throw, and I tell you what, give a massive kudos to Isaac for stopping that baseball. He doesn't corral it, and that run's going to score as Fontenelle goes to third base. That'll be an infield hit for Calabresi. And now runners at the corners, two on, two out for Harold Cole, the number nine batter. First pitch, oh, he hits it foul into the Rocket City dugout. Look out. I think everybody's okay, but they were scrambling. Talk about friendly fire. No balls at a strike here on Cole, the Boston native. Runner at first base goes, and stopping in between first and second, trying to get into a rundown was Calabresi. And Piper and the Biscuits wouldn't oblige that time, the old Little League first and third play. As Calabresi will take second base, that'll be a stolen base, his second. So second and third, two outs. One ball, one strike now, the count. As stepping off is Alberto. As he goes back to that place behind the mound where you can wipe your spikes off. One ball, one strike. And this is a massive moment in this ballgame. Top eight, a tie ballgame, 3-3. The 1-1 pitch, down and away in the dirt. A good block up. Our stab by Piper saves a wild pitch. There's Fontenelle. Their manager, Joe Kruzel. Fontenelle reached on a base hit to start the inning. The sacrifice bunt moved him to second. A strikeout of D'Orazio. Then an infield base hit by Calabresi's put the runners at the corners. The pitch on 2-1 is lifted foul and actually hits off the top of the net over here on the first base side. And the count evens up. Deuces wild. Two balls, two strikes, and two outs. That's a massive, massive payoff pitch. Headed home. Swing and a ground ball down the third baseline. Just foul. Whew. Spikes diving over there down the line. Going to wipe off a lot of mud off of his white pants. Clubbies are going to be doing extra double duty with that. That spray and wash. Fontenelle breaking down the third base line as the pitch. It's a called third strike on the inside corner. That was a slider that snuck in over the inside corner. And another opportunity for Rocket City, and the Biscuits slam the door. In the top of the eighth inning, no runs, two hits, two left on base. And as we head to the bottom of the eighth inning, we're still tied. It's 3-3. This is Biscuits Baseball on Jock 740.
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0: Welcome back to Davos Park here in downtown Montgomery. Bottom of the eighth inning. Rain continuing to fall as we play through this rain. And a new pitcher on for Rocket City to start the bottom of the eighth inning. That's a look at right-hander Chris Cortez, who takes over for the Trash Pandas. He'll be the third pitcher used for Rocket City tonight. Cortez, one of the top prospects in that Angels organization. Number 12 prospect, according to Baseball America. 20th-ranked prospect, according to MLB Pipeline. First pitch is hit out towards right field and coasting back and just nonchalantly putting the glove out, making the catch is Rowdy Rodriguez. As Kenny Piper on the first pitch hits one well towards right, but Rodriguez making that catch. We say that maybe Andrew Jones style. We see Rowdy Rodriguez. They have that little slip of paper, that little card that shows them where they should stand. You saw him marking off the feet where he should stand in real time there. Everybody's got those. Every team has those scouting reports where you play everybody. First pitch of ball to Simpson. As Chris Cortez delivers, and the pitch misses up and in that time. It's two balls and no strikes. Cortez making his eighth appearance at the AA level this year. He's 1-1, an ERA just over 11. He's had his struggles. He's been good at times, but he's also had some very tough outings. His last outing, which was on the 24th against Chattanooga, allowed three runs, three hits, and a third of an inning walk two. See that water down there. 3-0 pitch, and that's a strike. And his outing on the 17th at Birmingham suffered the loss. Four runs allowed on four hits. Walked one, didn't strike out. Through 25 pitches. Malstedt's next, or excuse me, Cortez is next. Is in there for a strike. Tie 3-3 here in this bottom of the eighth inning. Playing through the rain. I wouldn't call it a quagmire yet. Here's a 3-2 pitch. High and inside. That's ball four. A leadoff walk issued here in the eighth inning to Kenny Piper, or excuse me, to Will Simpson after Piper hit the fly out to right. So a walk to Simpson, a one-out walk. And here comes Ryan Spikes. So he had a hard hit ball to right, and now a walk as already Rocket City going to start some activity as the first pitch is in the dirt low for ball one. Razio blocks it. You know, it's got to be tough to get a good grip. It's a guy like Cortez who has struggled recently. Malstedt, who took over for the starter Hurtado, who gets a no decision. That went way outside, and Cortez falls behind 2-0. You can tell the leash was kind of short as the activity already underway in the Trash Pandas bullpen. Malstedt went 1 1/3 scoreless behind Hurtado. No runs, no hits, two walks, and two strikeouts. As Spikes calls time. Here's a 2-1 pitch now. And that pitch is high for ball three. It's 3-1. We'll see how aggressive Spikes wants it to be. That powder blue jersey for Spikes is now just an absolute mess, as that looks like Luke Murphy throwing for Rocket City. Here's a 3-1 now, and that's a strike right at the knees. That was a sinking fastball at 96. Yeah, look at that. It's a mixture of diamond dry and mud. Big 3-2 pitch headed home. Runner goes. Swing and a miss. Throw down to second base. And he is out at second base. Strike him out. Throw him out for Rocket City as DeRozio throws to Nick Rodriguez at second. And they turn a double play on the strikeout. Boy, Cortez was really struggling there, but he gets a strikeout and the caught stealing at second base, and we head to the ninth inning. Wow, missed opportunities on both sides all night long, but credit these pitchers. They've done a nice job in certain situations to keep it tied as we start the ninth inning. 3-3 your score. This is Biscuits Baseball on Jock 740.
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0: Well, on we go to the ninth inning from Davos Park with rain continuing to fall. And I'll tell you what, both these teams, they have had some opportunities as we reach the ninth inning, and Tommy McCollum will be the new pitcher for the Biscuits as we start this ninth inning. Nick Rodriguez, old Abner's right on schedule. That was a old saying of my regular broadcast partner with the Trash Pandas, Josh Carey, his father Skip Carey, top of the order in the top of the ninth inning. Here's a swing and a tapper foul down that first base side. So here we go, ninth inning, tie ball game. This game's had a little bit of everything. Let's see what the ninth inning has in store with the rain falling. Next to Nick Rodriguez, misses outside for a ball. We got a few diehards still hanging in there. A lot of folks still underneath the cover. Hanging in there as well on this Friday night. 2-1 pitch. It's down and in. That's ball 3-2 Nick Rodriguez. Strike him out, throw him out is how we ended the bottom of the eighth inning. Nick Rodriguez, Rowdy Rodriguez, and Gustavo Campero do up here. Is that pitch low and outside? That's ball four. So a leadoff walk, the dreaded leadoff walk in the top of the ninth inning for McCollum. And a runner at first base. Nobody out for Rowdy Rodriguez. We'll see how the Trash Pandas want to play it. Now, looks like we might get some work on the mound here as they're going to replace that little piece of plastic that has the spikes on it where pitchers can rub off their cleats. They're going to put a new one out there as they usually nail that into the dirt. That's the use of one of those bat weights. That's a perfect use for a bat weight to nail down this piece of plastic with those spikes where you can wipe off your cleats. Yeah, that's ingenuity 101 right there. You don't have a hammer, use a bat weight. Yeah, the bad boy gave it to him. That's smart. Baseball people have good brains, especially groundskeeper. Those guys, in case of something bad happening, you want to be around a groundskeeper. They know how to keep you safe. Pitches high, a ball to Rowdy Rodriguez. 1-0 to the Trash Pandas outfielder, who is having a monster year. Reached base safely now in 36 of his last 39 games. Swing and a miss. Boy, a big swing at that 1-0 pitch. It was coming out of his shoes. Nick Rodriguez over there at first base, sitting on 5 stolen bases. Really haven't used a lot of that drying agent between innings. Probably going to have to along this game goes. 1-1 pitch is a tapper hit foul on that third base side. This rain just has not been hard enough to really halt play. It's been kind of annoying the last 3 innings or so. 1-2 on Rodriguez as he wipes the bill of his helmet to get those raindrops off. Now he wipes the bat, that barrel of the bat between his legs, on his pants leg. 1-2 pitch on the way now from the right-hander. And it just misses outside off the plate. McCollum, this is 16th appearance, which ties for the league lead in appearances. 2-2 with that ERA just over 5. As the pitch is low for a ball there, and it goes full now, 3-2 on Rowdy Rodriguez. Nick Rodriguez over there at first. Tell you what, this rain is really steady. We're sort of at that borderline point of whether or not it's playable or not. As a 3-2 payout pitch is headed home. There goes Rodriguez. Pitch is high. That's ball 4. And back-to-back walks put runners at first and second base with nobody out. And the batter will be Gustavo Campero. This was Gustavo Campero's spot, but this is Mac McCroskey, who will be the batter. He took over as the pinch runner after he was hit by a pitch for the second time. And I would imagine if I had $1 million to bet, I would put it down that he's going to bunt. Right in this situation, the Biscuits are expecting it as McCroskey squares around and pulls it back, takes it low for ball 1. It's at that, just at that slight point of it being this rain truly impacting play. But the last thing these umpires want to do is pause this game tied in the ninth inning. The next to McCroskey squares around a bunt, pulls it back, takes it for a strike that time. The count's even, 1-1. McCollum, 26 years old, acquired via trade from the Phillies this past December, features a fastball splitter and a cutter. Part of that trade, Yaniel Corret. Went back the other way. 1-1 pitch is a bunt that goes foul, and that one caught the Biscuits catcher that time. Just missed the chest protector and caught Piper. I don't know if it hit him in the elbow. He caught him in that elbow. My glove hand. 1-2 as Stoughton Garver, the home plate umpire, walks out a new baseball to McCollum. I think every stadium in the Southern League should install domes. That wouldn't cost that much money, would it? I'll let producer Michael Killer Kelly fund that. 1-2 pitch. It's just off the outside corner, ball 2. 2-2. He says that's a brilliant idea, so he'll fund it. 2 strikes now, probably no chance to bunt, but there's the square around. Man, he takes it for a ball low, just missed low, and now a full count. 3-ball count on the third consecutive batter here. Nick Rodriguez at second, Rowdy Rodriguez at first. Here in this top of the ninth inning, just past the 9 o'clock hour. 3-2 payoff pitch is bunted down the first baseline. Fair, it's a good one, picked up by McCollum, runs it to the bag himself.

Just past the 9 o'clock hour. 3-2 payoff pitch is bunted down the first baseline. Fair. It's a good one. Picked up by McCollum. Runs it to the bag himself. He'll step on it. That was a nice play by McCollum. The footing can't be good, as his only play was to just run it to the bag. That's where his momentum was taking him. What a risky move there to bunt with two strikes. But McCollum cut it off in front of Xavier Isaac, and he steps on the bag. So now second and third with one out, and the batter will be Tucker Flint. Flint today is 0-for-3. He's hit into two double plays, plus he has walked. Into a double play with the bases loaded in the seventh inning. As a first to him, misses low and outside for a ball. It's 1-0. Infield in for the Biscuits. Obviously with that go-ahead run, 90 feet away in a tie ball game, 3-3. Three runs on eight hits for Rocket City. Three runs on eight hits for Montgomery. The pitch. It's a strike over on the outside corner, 1-1. Flint came in batting 244 with six home runs and 26 RBIs. That rain is steady. Here's a 1-1 pitch now headed home, and a swing and a miss. Rocket City, it looks like they will go with Luke Murphy. That's Murphy in the center of your screen with the baseball. He is 8-for-9 in save opportunities this year for Rocket City. The Biscuits trying to keep this game tied, though, at 3-3. As the count goes to 1-2 on Flint, they have not been good with the runners in scoring position today. Here's the 1-2, and it's high. Two balls and two strikes. Let's see what the exact number is. Rocket City is 1-for-11. With runners in scoring position. Now stranded nine runners on base. Second and third with one out. Infield in. And here comes a 2-2 pitch. High ball three. Little slip out there on the mound by McCollum. That's why I said a moment ago, we're at that line of it being playable or not. A little light slip there. So from 1-2 now to 3-2 on Flint. The 3-2 all the way to the backstop. And stopping at about halfway down the third baseline was Nick Rodriguez. As it caroms off the net. If he takes off, I think he's out at the plate. And, the umpires are going to get together as the bases are going to be loaded. That one went all the way to the backstop. Clearly, he was slipping out there on the mound. And that's why I said it's at that point where you kind of have to figure out what's best in this type of situation. The last thing you want to do is go for the tarp in the ninth inning as the umpires right now going to take a look at that radar as the phone that was being held there. Getting wet, needed a towel for that. And, they're going to get, looks like some drying agent. And go out there to the mound at least. Bases loaded with one out. And now they're going to put some of that diamond dry out there on the hill after two straight pitches were really nowhere close from McCollum. So Flint draws the third walk of the inning. He's at first base. Nick Rodriguez at third. Rowdy Rodriguez at second. And now it looks like, Jim Paddock, the pitching coach for the Biscuits, going to go out there as well as they continue to put that drying agent on the mound here with a steady rain falling. Any other situation, the tarp probably would have been called for, but as the radar I'm going to
pause and look at my phone.

0: phone myself and look at the radar screen. And I'll tell you what, we're right in the middle of this big blob that's passing through, so it's really not going to stop for a while. But it's just that point where you don't want to stop play, but you also don't want the game to be altered because of that as well. So it's just that double-edged sword where really no decision is the right one. This ground screw working their tails off to get this mound back ready for Tommy McCollum to get back up there, as he's still kind of using that brush to that shoot tongue, whatever it might be, to get that dirt out of his spikes. They dumped a bag full of that drying agent on the mound. Yep. Yeah, it's just one of those no-win situations right now. And the thing is, too, I mean, the next couple of days, the weather is about the same. So, you know, you're looking at a lot of the same, unfortunately, with one out here in this top of the ninth inning. The bases are loaded, and they're going to, I'm sure, let McCollum throw some pitches here. I'm kind of curious, going to flip over to the college baseball. I mentioned earlier the craziest game of the day in college baseball was that East Carolina-Tennessee game. That game went extra 7-3. Yeah, give these guys a round of applause as they've done some yeoman's work out there to try and get this field back okay. And that mound, as manager Joe Kruzel for Rocket City now coming in. And ECU scored four runs in that 14th inning to win that ball game over Tennessee in Chapel Hill. As I'm not sure what Joe Kruzel pointing out there, but the batter will be Cole Fontenelle with the bases loaded here. And now Joe Kruzel, I guess he wants them to put some drying agent on the plate. So, yep, we're going to get some more of that diamond dry put around the plate now as well. Usually you see this between innings, but it just got so bad in the middle of this top of the ninth inning that they've had to do this mid-inning. Now the umpires once again going to get back together and talk about things again. Little gamesmanship there as the mound gets worked on. Then now for the batter, they're going to get things fixed at the plate. These guys deserve hazard pay tonight. With the Sun Belt last week and all the rain in between all the games last week and then the rain this week, it's just been like one of those situations where you just cry uncle. Now, I will say, last week there was a game in Biloxi. I believe it was last Thursday in Biloxi where they were in the top of the 11th inning where they ended up suspending a game. As, yeah, you, if you're watching, you see the water starting to gather, to puddle on the infield. And, man, I get it, but, I mean, if you're asking me my opinion, I think they probably should have called for the tarp before this ninth inning started. But, look, I mean, there's no right or wrong answer. Literally, there's not a right or wrong answer, but we play on. So the umpires have control of the game, and they say play on, play ball. As McCollum's ready on the hill, Fontenelle back in the box. And here we go, first pitch. It's a ball outside, 1-0, a 92-mile-an-hour fastball. So, bases loaded, one out. We're tied 3-3, top of the ninth inning. And McCollum's 1-0. Swing and a ball fouled straight back. Fontenelle is 1-for-4. In the series, he's now 2-for-14. And these bat boys, they deserve hazard pay, too. Fontenelle with a 1-1 pitch. Off-speed sails high, 2 balls and a strike. And look at that dugout. I mean, they've been ready to have the tarp put on at any point. It's if it was called for. The 2-1, it's low and in. That's ball three now, 3 balls and a strike. A walk means a run in this tie ball game. See how aggressive Fontenelle wants to be right here. As a 3-1 pitch is headed home. Swing and a miss. 3-2. Big swing at that fastball. That was right in there at 92. And so the count goes full. 3 balls and 2 strikes. Fontenelle has struck out 8 times in this series so far. As a 3-2. Swung on and missed for strike three. A strikeout with the bases loaded. And now 2 outs here in the top of the ninth inning. 3 walks, load the bases, a sacrifice bunt, and a swing and a miss on a 92-mile-an-hour fastball. And now bases loaded, 2 outs. Still not out of it yet if you're the Biscuits. But now you face Kyron Paris with 2 outs. Here's the first to him. Swing and a miss. Strike one. Some massive pitching here from Tommy McCollum. Fourth pitcher used today for the Biscuits. McCollum out of the stretch. Here comes the 0-1. Swing and a miss. Strike two. No balls and 2 strikes. Looking ahead to the bottom of the ninth inning for the Biscuits, they'll have the 8, 9, and 1 batters, Diaz, James, and Horvath, due up. Here comes an 0-2. It's just outside. That was outside. Called a ball. It's 1-2. Nick Rodriguez, runner at third. He walked seemingly an hour ago to lead off the inning. Rowdy Rodriguez is at second. He walked. Flynn is at first base. Here's the 1-2. Lays off of it just outside. A fastball at 92. And the deuces are wild. 2 balls, 2 strikes, and 2 outs. Final down in St. Pete. Tampa Bay knocks off the Los Angeles Angels 8-5. Here's a 2-2 pitch. That one just outside again. It was. Now, granted, it was outside, but they've been in about the same spot every time. These fans don't like it, though. And it's gone from 0-2 to 3-2 with the bases loaded. The runners will be off on the pitch, headed home, swing, and a line drive center field. That is down for a base hit. One run's going to score. A second run is going to score. The Rodriguez's score, and it's 5-3 Rocket City on a 2-out, 2-strike. Single out the bat of former big leaguer Kyron Paris. Wow. A strike away from getting out of it, and he just lobs it into center field, only 88 miles an hour off the bat. And Rocket City takes the 5-3 lead. Wow. And Kevin Bowles, the Montgomery manager, going to take the baseball from McCollum as a pitching change will be made. Wow. Two-run single for Paris, RBIs 9 and 10, as both Nick and Roddy Rodriguez score. And Flint goes first to third. Only the second hit today with runners in scoring position. We'll tell you about the new pitcher for the Biscuits when we come back. 5-3 your score. This is Biscuits Baseball on Jocks 740.
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0: Well, we're soggy. And we're in Montgomery. And we see a pitching change made by the Montgomery Biscuits. By your biscuits. As Snellsire takes over on the mound, runners at the corners, two outs. We got Puddles on the infield, and there's a swing and a miss for strike one. this is just nuts. Hayden Snellsire, the new pitcher, 6'3", 215 pounds from Berlin, Maryland, the 25-year-old, delivers an X. Runner goes from first, a bluff throw by the Biscuits catcher, Kenny Piper, and safe at second base without a throw is Kyron Paris. Kyron Paris with a 3-2 pitch hits a looping line drive into center field for a two-run single that breaks the 3-3 tie. Unbelievable. There is literally standing water on the infield as J.J. D'Orazio awaits an 0-2 pitch. And Snellsire delivers and a check swing. They appeal down to first, but no swing, says the first base umpire, Caden Tischner. This is just one of those nights where it's like, what in the world? 13 appearances now for Snellsire. 3-1 with a 3.68 earned run average. This one popped up into foul territory on the first base side as Isaac watches it sail into the seats. And the Brave folks still here. They are surviving this rain. They look for the ball. That's one of those things. We'll see how long it takes to find that baseball. Here's the 1-2 pitch. That one's a little bit high. Two balls and two strikes. D'Orazio in the ballgame today is 0-4. And an RBI ground out back in the second. Rocket City scored one in the second, one in the third, one in the fifth, and now two here in the ninth. 2-2, swing and a miss, he got it. That was a nasty slider. And they'll strand two runners on base at second and third, but a batter too late for the Biscuits as two runs score and a two-run single by Kyron Paris sends us to the bottom of the ninth inning, and it's 5-3. Luke Murphy coming on to, looks like, try to finish it out for Rocket City. As we head to the bottom of the ninth inning, 5-3 Rocket City. This is Biscuits Baseball on Jock 740.

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8: Well, we're in the bottom of the ninth inning. Yeah, there's still puddles out there everywhere. Is that Salute Murphy, who will take over for Rocket City, the closer, who is drenched in rain. He's been warming up out there in the bullpen. Rain steadily falling. 5-3 Trash Pandas. They get two runs in the top of the ninth inning as Murphy delivers the first, and the first pitch is down and in for a ball. It's 1-0. So Rocket City turns it over to their closer, who's been arguably the best reliever in the Southern League this year, as Murphy delivers an X, and it's high. Two balls and no strikes. Murphy enters with a league-best 8 saves, no record, a 0.56 earned run average. And he has not allowed an earned run in 10 straight games since April the 29th, as that pitch is fouled straight back by Yan Diaz, and it's 2-1. All bets are off, though, in this bottom of the ninth inning. I'm expecting something wild to happen. Chris Harris with you in for Luke Maley, who's on assignment through Sunday. Glad to have you with us. Pleasure to be over here in this booth. Two balls and a strike. Diaz today is 0-3. Two strikeouts and a ground out as Murphy fires, and the pitch is fouled straight back. For Rocket City, Malstedt. Yeah, get those bad boys all the attention, man. Those guys hustle. They don't have spikes. They might slip out there, too. They don't get spikes on their shoes. Malstedt pitched behind her. Tato, who went the first 5 2/3. One earned run allowed. There's a swing and a miss for strike three. And Diaz down on strikes. That was a cutter at 86 miles an hour. And that's out number one here in the bottom of the ninth inning. That'll bring in Cameron James now, the ninth place batter and left fielder for the Biscuits. Murphy's out of Vanderbilt. He's been around for a long time in this league. There's a check swing on the appeal. A strike, and it's 0-1. Yeah, first baseman for Rocket City, Tucker Flynn, is standing in the middle of what looks to be a puddle at first base. So is the third baseman, Cole Fontanelle. They're both standing in puddles out there on the infield. No balls and a strike on Cameron James, a former Mississippi State Bulldog. A couple of SEC guys going at it here. Yep, there's a look at it. That's one over there. I don't know. I still think they probably should have called for the tarp after the eighth inning. There's a called third strike. And on three pitches, James is down. That was a 95-mile-an-hour fastball. A pair of strikeouts now for Murphy. And back to the top of the order, and Mac Horvath. And Murphy, over this stretch, 12 and a third innings. He's now at 13 straight innings without an earned run. There's that puddle at third base. Reminds me of that scene in The Natural when Roy Hobbs hits the home run and just runs through an infield that's covered in rain. 1-0 pitch. Swing and a fly ball out towards right field. Pretty well hit. Going back. It's at the track. It's at the wall. It's out the very top of the wall. Rodriguez plays it on a bounce off that wall and into second base with a double is Horvath. Boy, that ball, did it go out of the ballpark? I think it. They're arguing that it did, and they're saying it's a home run. So a solo shot makes it a 5-4 ball game as it hit either right off that yellow line or it got over it. Of course, here you have the railing before the yellow line. And he has rounded the bases already, but I think they're going to send him back to second base. I think that's the right call. And if we see a replay of it, as Stone Garver, the home plate umpire, is now Kevin Bowles coming out to talk it over as well. As officially, if you're curious, looking at the metrics on it, it traveled 377 feet, and it's 373 feet to the gap in right center. So metrically wise, it was a home run where that ball was hit. But it hits off the very tip top of the wall. So you still have the tying run at the plate. You had that regardless, but it also is not a home run as Murphy delivers a pitch that's fouled straight back. So Horvath with his first hit of the ball game. And here comes Braden Taylor. First pitch fouled away. Taylor has homered in three straight games. He is 2-for-3 in this one. Does he have another flair for the dramatic? The 0-1. It's a strike going 2. That was a changeup at 91 miles an hour. See this wet infield surface right now. Here comes an 0-2 pitch from Murphy. Swing and a ball rocketed foul down that first baseline. Rain in the forecast for tomorrow as well. So this infield is extremely wet. But down to the final out for the Biscuits here. 0-2 the count on Braden Taylor, the hottest hitter in this lineup. He's got 7 home runs now. The 0-2 again. Swinging a ground ball left side. Sliding to get it. Fontenelle throws to first and gets him. Wow. Tell you what. That could have been tough. Fontenelle slips, but he still picks it up. And he gets the runner at first base. Taylor to end the ball game. And the final score is 5-3. I'm just glad nobody got hurt, to be honest with you, on that wet field here in Montgomery. Tough loss for the Biscuits as Rocket City scores 2 in the top of the ninth inning. And Rocket City evens up the series now at 2 games apiece. What a crazy, crazy night here in Montgomery. Now they're going to put the tarp on the field, it looks like now, as we'll step aside. We'll take a break, come back, and put a wrap on this one from downtown Montgomery. This is Biscuits Baseball on Jock 740.
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8: Wrapping things up here from Davos Park as the tarp is now coming on the field. And hindsight's always 20/20, but The rain plagued last three innings of this ball game, and Rocket City scores two runs in the ninth inning, and they win it over the Biscuits by the final score of 5-3. As we give you the final line score on this one for the Trash Pandas, they score five runs on nine hits. They commit one error in the ball game, and Rocket City strands 11 on base. Get this, finished 2-for-14 with runners in scoring position for the contest. For the Biscuits in this one, three runs on nine hits, commit one error, and stranded eight runners on base, finished 1-for-4 with runners in scoring position. The winning pitcher will be Rocket City reliever, and he struggled, but he gets the win. Chris Cortez, he is now 2-1. He went one inning, he walked a batter, struck out a batter. Loss goes to Tommy McCollum for the Biscuits, as McCollum drops to 2-3 on the year. Two-thirds of an inning, he allowed the two runs on one hit, walked three in that slipping wet mound, and struck out one. Save goes to Murphy. That's his ninth save of the season. He leads the league with nine saves this season. Well, the time of the ball game was 2 hours, 55 minutes, and we had a 17-minute delay in that ninth inning for them to fix the field. And to be honest, I don't know if the outcome would have been any different or not, but they put that tarp on in at the end of the eighth inning, then I think things might change. But then again, we would have probably be in a suspended game until tomorrow. So I don't know. But nonetheless, final score 5-3, Rocket City with a win over the Biscuits, as the attendance tonight, 1,851. With the victory for Rocket City, they improve on the season to 26-23. They're a game back, or a game and a half back, of Chattanooga. For the Biscuits, drop to 26-22, and they sit currently two games up in the South Division standings as of right now. So that's your final from here in Montgomery, and the series even now, two games apiece. Tomorrow night, first pitch 6:05, a first pitch a little bit earlier tomorrow for your Saturday night first pitch. Then we wrap up this homestand for the Biscuits on Sunday at 3:33 p.m. in the afternoon. So my thanks to Luke Maley for giving me the opportunity to come over here, sliding over from the Trash Pandas booth to cover these games for this great organization, the Montgomery Biscuits, as the final 5-3 here at Davos Park. For Luke Maley, for Michael the Killer Kelly, for everyone with the Montgomery Biscuits, I'm Chris Harris, and we say good night from a very soggy Capital City here in Montgomery, Alabama.

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1: 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This is The Valley Labor Report. My name is Jacob Morrison. My co-host is Adam Keller. We got a packed show today, folks, so we're not going to be able to take calls, but you can leave us a voicemail at any time or send us a text message at 844-899-TVLR. That is 844-899-8857. You can also leave us a written comment throughout the week at tvlr.fm/contact. We're going to be talking to Chris Brooks later on in the program, former chief of staff for the UAW, current chief of staff for Sean Fain at the UAW, current columnist for Jacobin Magazine. We're also going to be talking to a national business agent for the Letter Carriers Union about the contract that just expired last night and the union and the Postal Service going into mediation. We're talking to Peter Cole about labor history, talking to Dan DiMaggio about how to run for local union office. But first, we're talking to my state senator, Sam Gavan, right here in Huntsville. Senator Gavan, thank you so much for taking the time to talk to us this morning. I really appreciate your time.
2: Great. Glad to be with you.
1: We've had you on, I think, once or twice before. And so, you know, I think most folks know that we come at things from a little bit different, but I did appreciate something that you did in the legislative session. And so because we're going to be disagreeing a little bit, I wanted to give you something that we can both be happy about. You were able to push through some parole reform in the legislative session. Can you talk to us about what you were able to do and your motivation for trying to push that through?
2: Sure. That was SB 254. And one of my constituents in North Huntsville came to me with the situation. And then Counselor Michelle Watkins came back and reiterated that. I have a constituent that was, I don't remember the exact details, but basically he was in for a long term. He finally got paroled, and he was out on parole. He had set up a successful business. He was, paying taxes, good citizen. And during the ice storm, he got pulled over, and there was a suspicion of driving under the influence. And this gentleman has a medical condition. He had proof of the medical condition. When he's got to urinate, he's got to go. Mm-hmm. And the officers would not let him use his device, which is discreet and would not be any sort of public exposure or anything like that situation. Right. They refused to let him do that. And then he went and, took care of business in the dark. Nobody right. could see him. And they arrested right. him for, I guess, indecent exposure. They never prosecuted him. Mm. They didn't have to. All they had to do is let him sit in jail. And he sat in jail for over a year.
1: Wow.
2: Because he had to urinate in the dark due to a medical condition. And basically nobody cared. And I was just infuriated by that. And the Board of Pardons and Parole said they did not have the authority. Now, people with the Attorney General's office said, oh, yes, they have the authority. They have the discretion. Well, and it just got to be real frustrating. And normally I don't agree with a lot of the things that Appleseed Project puts up. But this was the right thing to do. Mm-hmm. And I think they rightfully recognized that they needed a Republican to carry it to get it successfully through. And I did work with Mrs. Hall. She was a House sponsor. It was also one of her constituents, I believe. But anyway, we were able to get it through unanimously through the Senate. Now, I take that back. There were two no votes, and I know why they voted no. But ran into a few more no votes in the House, but we were able to get it through. The district attorneys ended up supporting it in the end. And I just, very pleased to get that done. Again, I think it's the right thing to do. It frustrates me. And look, I'm normally going to line up with the DAs. Mm-hmm. But I get frustrated, Jacob, when we've got basically two regimes for people in prison. Mm. The more recent people that were convicted can get out under certain scenarios. And then people that were there, say more than 15, 20 years ago, they're not ever going to get out. We're going to have a bunch of old men and old women that we're taking care of in prison that if they had been convicted in the last 15 years, they'd already be out of jail. But we're never going to revisit that. And I'm just very frustrated by that.
1: And so the bill, what it did is it basically just gave the pardons and parole boards explicitly, so that they couldn't make the argument that we don't have the discretion. It gave them the ability to use discretion in, you know, a case like this where, you know, technically, because he was arrested for, you know, what you and I believe are kind of ludicrous reasons, technically that violated his parole. And so he had to sit in jail for a year. It gives pardon and parole.
2: And they didn't prosecute him.
1: Right.
2: And they didn't prosecute him. They ended up null prosecuting the case.
1: Yeah.
2: But they didn't have to prosecute him. And so, and you know, some of the people, I mean, I just got very frustrated in this. The innocence of this man or not, whether he was guilty or not, they were just letting him sit there. And to me, it was just totally impractical for the offense alleged. Now, there are certain things, like if it's a gun crime, it takes the discretion away. There are some nuances there. But for little, I'm going to say just Mickey Mouse stuff, we don't need to keep somebody in prison for a year. Just because they had done things before doesn't mean that something that's a Mickey Mouse crime needs to be all of a sudden treated as a felony.
1: Right. And so it just gives the pardons, and it doesn't even necessitate it. This bill would not have even necessitated, if I'm understanding it right, that the pardons and parole boards would have let this person go. But it just allows them. It puts the onus on them to say yay or nay explicitly, and gives them the permission to say, yay, you know, you can leave prison, because we don't think that, you know, it makes sense for the taxpayer to pay for you to be in prison. It just kind of gives them the unambiguous authority to let somebody in this position go.
2: Correct. It's discretionary. They would not have been obligated, but they wouldn't be able to hide behind we don't have the authority.
1: Right. So thank you so much. I think that's great. And I'm really glad that you were willing to be that Republican sponsor in the Senate. So, you know, and I think that you know how I operate. I try to be respectful, and I'm going to allow you to kind of make your case, but you were supportive of the redistricting that happened in the state of Alabama. It may move the map from 5-2 Republican Democrat to 6-1, which is what it had been for a long time. But before we talk about that, like with all of the context around it, I guess I just want to make sure that we're coming at this from kind of similar foundational levels, right? Because I guess I want to get an idea for how close we are on the more foundational values. Do you believe that ideally, you know, all of the context excluded that we're going to get to, ideally, the people that are elected to representative bodies like the U.S. House of Representatives, the State House, should pretty closely match what you would expect based on the way that people voted?
2: Well, I'm not following that exactly. I mean, I think we're going to be exactly how people voted. I think you got to go back and look at a couple of things. Number one is this was not a redistricting bill. And look, we got beat up from the right and the left on this thing.
1: I saw. Right and was, so, and you're getting it on WVNN. You're getting beat up by Dale, and you're going to get beat up by me. So.
2: Right. And you know, the reality is, well, let's step back. What we did was we scheduled contingent special elections that were A, contingent upon the governor calling them, B, contingent upon court approval. And it was simply that if you look back at it, the legislature passed a map. There's two maps. Now, most people don't want to talk about the state Senate map. The state Senate map is the map we ran on in 2022. It's the map that I was elected on. Okay. There was a lawsuit filed against that map. They challenged Senate District 7. They challenged Senate District 25. Sorry. 25 is Montgomery and Elmore County and Crenshaw County. 7 is currently just in Madison County. And they challenged it on Section 2 of the Voting Rights Act. Now, it was originally challenged under Senate District 7, was challenged not under Section 2, but under equal protection under the Constitution, the 14th Amendment. And then that would bring on a 3-judge panel. And for whatever reason, they dismissed a lot of cases. There were a lot of House challenges. There might have been some more Senate challenges. Anybody dismissed all of those. The only one that originally had under Section 2 of the Voting Rights Act was Senate District 25 in Montgomery. I won't say Montgomery because that's where the bulk of it is.
1: Mm-hmm.
2: So they tried that case. The judge ruled for the reasons that we expected all along that it wasn't applicable. And this was as they understood the law at that time. And I say they, meaning the judge and the attorneys that were handling the case under the body of law at that time, that it wasn't applicable to Senate District 7. But the judge ruled that it was applicable to District 25. She ordered a new map to be drawn. That was done by a special master. Well, it turned out that I think a freshman at the University of Alabama drew that map up. And I called both senators affected by it at the time. And I think my Democratic colleague was more upset about it than the Republican colleague because he couldn't win the district he was in. And it just didn't make sense. And so he is actually running in Senate District 25 now. The current senator for District 25 is running in Senate District 26 against happens to be a white female. And so it just sort of seems like this one should be easy to handle, but it's got to go through the 11th Circuit machinations. I don't know if it's going to happen in time. I think ultimately under the Calais decision from the Supreme Court, that is going to go back to its original district.
1: Right. I mean, it's not.
2: Again, we didn't redistrict. OK, the judge redistricted.
1: Right. And
2: we were just
1: Alabama's
2: out of special election if she changed it.
1: Yes, and the contingency would be that Alabama's maps are going to revert back to how they were prior to this. It's not the all-out redistricting like we saw in Tennessee. All right, we're going to take a break. We will be right back.
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1: Unite Here is also a supporter of the Valley Labor Report. 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

0: That's right, folks. From the mountains of Tennessee to the bayous of Louisiana, broadcasting online and on the radio from the heart of the Tennessee Valley, the Spice Radio Studios in Huntsville, Alabama. This is the Valley Labor Report. My name is Jacob Morrison. My co-host is Adam Keller. You said you didn't follow what I was trying to get at. What I was trying to get at is that generally, you know, context, you know, if we're just kind of trying to think about what the ideal world would look like, generally, if we've got a representative body like the House of Representatives, it's got 100 seats, if 60% of people vote for Republicans and 40% of people vote for Democrats, we would expect, you know, something like 61 Republicans or 60 Republicans and 40 Democrats to occupy that body, right? And that would be just and good. Generally.
1: You mean like they do in Massachusetts and California and Maine? Right.
0: Yes. No. And like I said, that's the context. We'll get to the context, but just generally, that would be the ideal would be that, you know, it would, you know, you have 100 seats, 60% votes for Republican, 60 seats go to the Republicans. That would be kind of generally what we would want it to obtain, right?
1: I think if it was balanced that way all across the country, you might see more of a consensus for that. But the truth of the matter is that partisan gerrymandering has been going on for a long time, as it does in Massachusetts, tried to do in Virginia, and I think eventually will do in Virginia.
0: Right. I agree. I agree.
1: I'm just trying to justiciable.
0: That's a totally different thing. I'm not talking about is it justiciable? Is it proper in the current context? I'm just saying, like, ideally, we would want, you know, people to be represented in the way that they would like to be represented in these representative bodies. You know, 60% vote one way. It's about 60% of those representatives get in the house. I mean, that's just like just to try to level set, to try to get to kind of the foundations, you know, and your answer, yay or nay here, does not impact what ought to be done in Alabama. I'm just saying, like, you know, that would be the best world is where everybody does that, right?
1: But Jacob, think about that. Alabama is about a 60-40 state, right? I mean, usually, if there's a good
0: 60-40, 65-35,
1: yeah. Yeah, I mean, it was not that close last time. But I mean, let's face it, the Democrats didn't have a great candidate at the top of the ticket. Mm-hmm. And while I disagree with many of the positions that Senator Jones, Doug Jones, who's now the gubernatorial candidate for Alabama, takes. I mean, I've got to give credit where credit's due. He's a good candidate on that side, and he's one to be taken seriously. And so that's going to change the math a little bit, I think, in terms of turnout, in terms of energy, and that will affect the balance. But you still got, I mean, there are pockets, right, mm-hmm. that are heavily Democratic areas.
0: Right.
1: And those pockets are going to be high percentage, D votes. And I'm not sure where we ever got to the blue and the red, because that's not when I was growing up, it was a lot of different colors. Mm-hmm. But now we're obviously locked in with blue and red. But across the state, those people are going to be spread out. And when you look at the population, too, when you look at the part of the state that I'm originally from, you know, that population is leaving. I'm not sure exactly where they're going, but they're not staying in the Black Belt. And there are a number of reasons for that.
0: Yeah, I mean, but, you know, Senator, I'm like, I guess I'm just not, I'm not super clear on the value of all of these, and you could answer no. Maybe it's the case that you don't think it would be, for whatever reason, it would be good that kind of generally speaking, the goal would be, you know, absent the other context, that people are kind of represented, you know, proportionately in the representative bodies. But I'm just trying to get an answer to that question. Like, is that, you know, would that be absent all other context? And we'll talk about the context. And you know, like I said in my email, I mean, I'm basically just trying to kind of walk you through the logic of the email that I sent you as a constituent. But I mean, do we agree that generally we want people to be kind of represented in about the proportion that they exist in the world, in the vote.
1: I'm not going to accept that premise in the state legislature, and I'm not going to accept that premise on the congressional map either.
0: I guess that's kind of so. I guess that's just kind of surprising to me that you wouldn't want all across if everybody decided we're not going to do partisan gerrymandering. Or,
1: but that's not the real world.
0: I know that's not the real world. I'm just trying to, like, because we can think about things in the real world, but we can also think about, like, what would the good be, right? And it seems to me that it's obvious that the good would be that we don't do partisan gerrymandering, that we have maps where people are basically able to elect the folks that they want to elect.
1: But Jacob, when I came to, and this has got nothing to do with me, it's just timing, right? When I moved to Huntsville 32 years ago, there was one Republican senator north of Jefferson County. One. Now they're all Republican.
0: Mm-hmm.
1: Now, does that play out in the next election? But I mean, I think to get what you were talking about, in terms of, like, if let's just, you know, theoretically, we were going to talk about a situation in Alabama where you were going to have where you were trying to get 40% of the vote being Democrat. You want to talk about a gerrymandered map? You'd have to gerrymander it.
0: Well, I mean, I don't think you actually would, really. I mean, if you look at the congressional map that we had prior to going back, I mean, 5-2 is kind of basically what you would expect from the way that people vote in Alabama. It's like, you know, 60-40.
1: Well, that was based on race, not voting.
0: Well, no, it would be based on voting. I mean,
1: that's
0: 5-2.
1: 28.8%. That's not right. The amount you're asking for.
0: It's pretty close to 35%. I mean, if you go 3-4, then you get you get an overrepresentation of Democrats in Congress. And so, you know, I think 2-5 kind of basically makes sense. But if you go 1-6, I mean, that significantly underrepresents Democrats. And so I don't think you have to do a crazy gerrymander. I think that the 5-2 map is not a crazy gerrymander. And that basically kind of got pretty close to what you would expect from the way that people voted.
1: Well, you know, if you look at I hadn't looked this up because I don't remember. I do remember a lot of things around it very specifically because I was in law school when this 6-1 map was originally created. And at that time, I don't remember what the congressional split was, but it was probably more Democrats than Republicans, be my guess. And I don't know. We had a supermajority Democrat legislature at the time. And I don't know whether they did the maps on their own or whether the federal courts dictated the 6-1 map. But that was the genesis of it. And it's really been that way since then. Yeah, the lines have moved a little bit because of the population shifts and whatnot, but it's essentially been that way. And, you know, I get beat up on the right from saying, hey, I think there's a lot of reason to leave it that way because number one,
0: Democrat
1: in the White House about half the time.
0: Right.
1: And who's going to be the spokesperson to go to the White House? Well, my friends many of my friends on the right don't care about that. They just want 7-0 map. And I also think, and Dale's talked about this on his show, when you have a 7-0 map, that means you might have a 4-3 election because,
0: Yeah, I mean that we, you know, one of the things makes me be against the 6-1 map is just that, and why I think the 5-2 map makes more sense. Because I mean, if you look at Doug Jones' election, he got 50% of the vote. Roy Moore got 48% of the vote. And if those votes had been cast in congressional races, we still would have had a 6-1 map, even though 50% of people voted for the Democrat, Doug Jones. That the result that would have obtained would have been 6 Republicans and 1 Democrat. I mean, that's crazy to me.
1: Yeah, but that was an anomaly. That was.
0: I know it. I know it's an anomaly, but what if an anomaly happens, ought not the people be able to create an anomalous result? Because that's what they want to do.
1: I don't agree. I mean, if you have, let's take North Carolina, for instance. North Carolina, I think right now, has a Democratic governor. Oh, I don't know what I have no clue what the posture of their Supreme Court is, or even if they're elected by parties. I think they are, but their legislature kind of goes back and forth, because they have to run every 2 years. And I've talked to a senator up there who had, worked with me on a couple of files, and he'll be in for 2 years and out for 2 years, kind of like on the presidential shift. And because he's in a purple district, and just kind of depends on voter turnout. But just because there's a governor there doesn't mean that they should have a Democratic legislature.
0: Well, no, I'm not saying that just because. I'm not saying that just because there's just because Doug Jones won, then that means we should have 4 Democrats representing us in the House. But I'm saying that if the majority of people in the state of Alabama voted for Democrats in their House races, they ought to be able to get, at least two Democrats going to the House. It would seem more proper for it to be 3 or 4, but that's literally impossible under these maps. Really sorry. We really got to go. Sorry. State Senator Sam McVann, thank you so much for your time. I appreciate it. We'll get you on again soon. Thank you.
1: Have a good day.
0: All right. That is it for us on the program. Find us online, YouTube and Facebook at The Valley Labor Report to continue listening. We got a great second half lined up for us. But if you don't follow us, we'll see you next week.

0: attention. Coal miners in one community, they've been on strike now for months.
1: Working as long as 12 hours a day, 7 days a week, in some of the most dangerous conditions.
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1: That's right, folks. From the mountains of Tennessee to the bayous of Louisiana, broadcasting online and on the radio from the heart of the Tennessee Valley, the Spice Radio Studios in Huntsville, Alabama, this is the Valley Labor Report. My name is Jacob Morrison. My co-host is Adam Keller. We just had a redistricting conversation with my state senator, Sam Gavan. We are about to talk to former chief of staff for the UAW International President, Sean Fain, current columnist at Jacobin, Chris Brooks, about billions being spent to beat unions by employers. And we're going to be talking about that, about more, all on today's program. 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That is 844-899-8857. 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
2: 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And as most of you know, we are not media professionals, just a few diehard unionists who want to amplify the voices of the working class, especially here in the American South. And we're hoping this project can make a difference on that front. We can't do it without you. So we want to thank everyone for tuning in, whether you're a loyal fan or first-time listener. We really appreciate you spending some time with us.
1: Jeff Bezos was making the rounds on Twitter last week for some really, really dumb things that he was saying. I wanted to share them with you because they really, really got my blood boiling. Let's play clip one.
3: And Elizabeth Warren has made this point repeatedly. I think she's made it in reference to you and others. Are able to pay a lower tax rate, even though you're paying an enormous sum in taxes, a lower tax rate than maybe I am, for example.
4: People sometimes say that I don't pay taxes. That's true. I pay billions of dollars in taxes.
1: Okay, pause that for just a second, because he does not contest the characterization. The characterization was not Jeff Bezos pays $0 in taxes. The characterization was Jeff Bezos has a lower tax rate on his income and increase in wealth than working people do, which is true, which is why he doesn't contest it. But he tries to shift the terrain back to the interviewer's original concession. The interviewer, because he's a smart guy, even if he's a business reporter and we don't have the same politics, he's a smart guy. He says, even if you pay huge sums of money in taxes, your rate is lower than most people, including mine. And I'm a well-paid business reporter. And so how do you respond to that? And he responds to that with, I pay huge sums of money. It totally, completely non-responsive to the question of why should you have a lower effective tax rate than your secretary? Why should you have a lower effective tax rate than a nurse? Why should you have a lower effective tax rate than a teacher? completely non-responsive to the question that was asked, but let's continue.
4: It's a perfect, again, if people want me to pay more billions,
3: right,
4: then let's have that debate. But don't pretend, you know, that this, that that's going to solve the problem. You could double the taxes I pay, and it's not going to help that teacher in Queens. I promise you. This is, so you can't connect those two things, not logically.
1: Okay. I mean, just completely ridiculous assertion. You know, he can say, he says, well, we can have the debate about, well, that's what the interviewer was trying to do. Let's have the debate about raising your tax liability, and you refused to engage in it. You obfuscated. And then you said, well, it's not going to help anything, which is just crazy because what funds teacher salaries? Well, it's taxes. It is obviously logically possible that if we bring in more revenue, then we can pay teachers more. What, how, you know, but people believe this. I mean, there are so many people. I mean, they're like, they're gonna get holes in their pants because of how on their, I mean, they really just need, they need to start wearing knee pads. Just how disgustingly they were acting about this, like, oh, Jeff Bezos is right. I mean, it's so crazy how just how obsequious so many people were being. You know, like, oh yes, you know, it's so easy to you know, Jeff Bezos is right. There'd be no benefit from bringing in more taxes. Absolutely. It's just, it's crazy. Absolutely nuts. You know, I mean, how does somebody even make that argument that, oh, well, if we bring in more money, then we can't pay, you know, it's not even logically connected. That's a crazy thing to say. There was another clip that I wanted to play. Let's play clip two.
3: When I last interviewed you,
4: yeah,
3: it was about 2 years ago, President Trump had just won. He was not the president yet. And I had asked you what you thought of him at the time. And you said that you thought that he had mellowed,
4: mm-hmm.
3: that he was calmer.
4: Yeah.
3: And I'm curious now, here we are.
4: Yeah. I still think that.
3: Two years
1: okay.
3: later.
1: Yeah. Pause that. He said, remember you said, as Trump was going into his second term, that you felt he was calmer, more rational. And I still think that. I mean, that shows you one of two things. Either Jeff Bezos is so completely disconnected from reality, and maybe that's how he makes the first argument that we responded to, is because he's just completely, he literally has no idea what's going on. He's like a guy who just became blind, was not born with blindness, just became blind and has no idea, like, where he is. Can't feel his, you know, no idea how to figure out what's going on around him. Or how willing to lie he is and just look at reality and say, the sky, in fact, is not blue. The sky is, green or yellow or some other color that's not blue.

0: even have to, you know, maybe it's good that he is less calm now. Maybe he has a reason to be less calm now. Maybe he has reason to be less rational or less listening to other people. You know, you could justify all of those things, but to say he's calmer now, more disciplined, is nuts. I mean, that's nuts. Let's continue.
1: Lots of wars and tariffs and all sorts of things that have happened since then. What do you think?
2: I think he has. I mean, I'm comparing him to his first term.
1: Yeah.
2: And I think he is a more mature, more disciplined version of himself than he was in his first term. And, you know, I've worked with all the presidents. I will work with all the presidents, and I hope to do that going forward if they'll have me. But it's we need our business leaders to provide input into the administration, regardless of who the president is. I'm not on the side. Yep. You know what? I'm on the side of America.
0: Oh.
2: And that is so important. Like, and that's where business leaders should be. It's just,
1: and do you think they're not?
2: I think we are, but we get perceived as being like, you know, partisan or whatever. Like, I was helping Obama every chance I could. I was helping Biden every chance I could. I still call Obama for advice. He's a very smart guy. And, you know, and by the way, people that are, you know, Trump has lots of good ideas, and he's been right about a lot of things. You have to give him credit where credit is due.
1: Let me pivot.
3: I mean, he does, I guess. He's got a lot of money involved, but we don't.
0: I mean, just so such a crazy thing. I mean, Amazon workers, Blue Origin workers, you gotta organize, you gotta build a union, and you gotta take his money away from him. Cause he is clearly not responsible enough to handle that amount of wealth. You gotta take control of these enterprises because he can't handle it. It's gone to his head. Every week, workers in the South organize new unions. They bargain new contracts. They fight for good legislation and against bad legislation, and they put the boss in their place. These are some of the stories that we could find last week from April 15th to the 20th, or from May 15th to the 22nd. This is Last Week in Southern Labor. Week, 205 workers in 4 bargaining units have gone public with their union campaigns. 46 workers across 3 bargaining units withdrew their petition for a union election. 281 workers across 9 bargaining units unionized, and 487 workers across 2 bargaining units voted against unionization. Here are the details of new union campaigns. 135 workers at Big River Forest Products in Gloucester, Mississippi, filed a petition to hold a union election with, the union is the United Steelworkers. Sorry, that didn't come up on our program that we had. With the United Steelworkers, USW, 46 workers at Vireo Growth in Rock Hill, Missouri, filed a petition to hold a union election with the United Food and Commercial Workers, UFCW, Local 655. 2 workers at Highline Warren in Glendale, West Virginia, filed a petition to hold a union election with the Teamsters, Local 697, and 22 workers at Starbucks in Roswell, Georgia, filed a petition to hold a union election with Starbucks Workers United. 66 workers in election results, 66 workers at Gold Belt Integrated Logistics Services in Elizabeth City, North Carolina, voted 51-2 in favor of unionization with the International Union of Electrical Workers, IUECWA. In 482 workers at the Dough Run Company in Viburnum, Missouri, voted 153-296 against unionization with the Laborers International Union of North America, LIUNA, Local 829. 4 groups of Starbucks workers across the South voted to unionize with Starbucks Workers United. Those were 26 workers in Norman, Oklahoma, 24 workers in Austin, Texas, 17 workers in Greer, South Carolina, and 19 workers in Inwood, Missouri. 5 workers at Hope Gas in Morgantown, West Virginia, voted 0-4 against unionization with the United Gas Workers Union, Local 69. 16 workers at Lee County Electric Cooperative in North Fort Myers, Florida, voted in

0: favor of unionization with the International Brotherhood of Electrical Workers, Local 1933. In strikes and bargaining updates, Beast Games Season 3 is union made. That's after Jimmy Beast initially tried to start the season non-union, even though Season 2 is also union made. The International Alliance of Theatrical Stage Employees, IATSE, organized to bring the production under a union contract and succeeded. Workers will now not only be covered by a union contract going forward, they will also get back pay and back benefits for work that happened before the contract was signed, and will now be covered by the contract for the rest of the season and for future seasons. The production is taking place in Greenville, North Carolina. This comes after a string of organizing victories for IATSE in the new media space. If you work in digital media and you want to organize, you can go to IATSE.net/join to contact an organizer. 22,000 school bus drivers across the country just ratified a new national collective bargaining agreement with their employer, First Student. The workers, organized with the Teamsters, ratified the contract last week. The contract includes improvements such as increased access to health care benefits, new minimum standards for retirement contributions that will provide pension contributions for the first time to more than 10,000 workers, and expanded leave protections. It also creates a standalone article governing video and audio technology on buses, including protections against misuse of data and requirements for future national negotiations over changes to camera systems. In political and legislative updates, is a pro-worker bill going to pass the Republican House? Maybe. The Faster Labor Contracts Act just got enough signatures on its discharge petition and will be voted on in a couple of weeks. The bill, a brainchild of Teamsters President Sean O'Brien and Senator Josh Hawley, would require employers to begin bargaining with their workers' union within 10 days of a successful election and force both parties to go into binding arbitration if no agreement is met within 5 months or so, unless both parties agree to an extension. The contract imposed by arbitration would last for 2 years. This bill, while a significantly pared-down version of the PRO Act, would still be a genuine improvement in labor law in the United States. Accordingly, only 8 Republicans have signed the discharge petition. The rest are Democrats. Because it got a majority to support the discharge petition, it will likely pass the House, but it faces a much steeper climb in the Senate, where it would need 60 votes to overcome the filibuster, and so far only has 3 Republican supporters. The numbers really do not support the pro-worker Republican realignment that O'Brien is betting on. 9 in 10 people support the labor movement's agenda for AI. That's according to a new poll commissioned by the AFL-CIO. Those policies include empowering workers to protect themselves from surveillance through protections for organizing, through regulation on AI development and implementation, and regulation on data center development to ensure that citizens don't pay for those data centers through their utility bills or through polluted water. If we missed anything, let us know at tvlr.fm/contact and subscribe to our newsletter at tvlr.fm, and you'll get the exhaustive version of Last Week in Southern Labor right in your inbox every single week. And folks, I mean, we really did not even get to 20% this week of what's going to be in the newsletter. I mean, there's so many things that I was talking to Adam during the break. It's crazy how many stories there were this week. So if you want to see all of those, subscribe to the newsletter, tvlr.fm. You'll get them right in your email inbox every single week. Have we got Chris Brooks in the Zoom? Chris is the former chief of staff for the UAW International President Sean Fain, current columnist for Jacobin Magazine, and a writer in residence at Arizona State University's Center for Work and Democracy. Chris Brooks, welcome back to the program.
1: Thanks so much for having me. Obviously a big fan of the show.
0: I appreciate it. It's great to have you back. I don't know if you've realized, but your voice is in our intro. I think you were one of the, came on the program within the first two or three months that we aired back 6 years ago, which is crazy to say.
1: I still occasionally get texts from people who tell me that. They're like, "Do you know?" And I'm like, "Of course I know. I listen to the show all the time."
0: Okay, great. Well, glad you know that. You said a really good line about the labor movement being a really important movement for democracy in the United States. Like, over and above, you know, workers get better wages in unions, they get better benefits. The labor movement is really an important movement for democracy, and it was a really good line, so we clipped it. It's in our we've been playing it in our intro for the last 5 years. So really appreciate you letting us use your IP like that. So So Chris, we got you on because you, like I said, you're a columnist now at Jacobin Magazine. Folks should read your articles. They come out weekly, right?
1: Sporadically is what I would say. When the movement, when the spirit moves me.
0: Okay, great, great. I love that. love that. And so last week you had a really good article, and the hook was a new study that came out from the Economic Policy Institute and from Labor Lab, two organizations that we are also big fans of here on the program. And it was about the extent of employer expenditures on union busting, and the findings were crazy. Can you talk to us a little bit about what they found?
1: Yeah, absolutely. You know, and we'll get to this, but they're not even crazy, as crazy as they really are, right? I mean, it's like, right, a taste. It's like we're seeing the tip of the iceberg here. You know, so hats off to the Economic Policy Institute, you know, a big national think tank with affiliates in states around the country, and Labor Lab, right, which is a national, it's the only national organization that is a watchdog holding corporations accountable for the disclosures that they're required under federal law to be filing, so that workers understand when a union busting campaign is happening, who is actually talking to them? You know, who is behind the scenes trying to run this show? And so what EPI and Labor Lab did is they came together and they examined these federal disclosures that corporations under federal law are required to file when they hire anti-union consultants to come in and try to persuade workers to vote against their best interests and to not form a union. And you know, this by parsing together the federal filings plus the accounting of union busting law firms like Jackson Lewis and Littler Mendelson, and the appearances, the kinds of appearances they make before the National Labor Relations Board on behalf of employers in order to break unions, they were capable of arriving at a pretty, you know, eye-popping number, which is that employers spent, you know, as they estimate, $1.7 billion in 2024 on just that narrow range of activity to break unions. So these consultants who come in and talk directly with workers, you know, in these captive audience meetings, which happen in almost every, you know, serious anti-union campaign across the country, plus the hiring of these anti-union law firms, which have, you know, a major multi-billion dollar revenue source in corporations and acting on their behalf in front of the NLRB to, you know, engage in oftentimes very frivolous legal activity to slow the process down as much as possible, to frustrate the process as much as possible, to give more space for the consultants to have more captive audience meetings and to try to do everything they can to put their thumb on workers.
0: $1.7 billion on, like you said, that just the narrow union busting industry and the number that can really be attached to union busting activities, you think is much higher than that.
1: It absolutely is. And it's really a question of, like, where do you start drawing the line in some ways? There's some obvious places, you know, where the number should be expanded, you know, but we just don't have any insight into it. The first is that, you know, anti-union consultants, oftentimes the majority of their work is not in the persuasion. So it's not leading the captive audience meetings at the front of the room. It's training managers to do that. And so in almost every serious anti-union campaign, what the anti-union consultants do is they come in and they drill it into the heads of supervisors, frontline supervisors. This election is a referendum on you personally. You know, so how do the workers feel about you? So you need to do everything you can to make sure that they vote no. And so, you know, that's where they do a lot of training on like how to have one-on-ones, how to have two-on-ones, how to assess. They have their own assessment systems often. So they're, you know, at the same time a union campaign, like workers are assessing each other and trying to generate support and trying to know how their coworkers are going to vote. The company is doing the exact same thing, and they have very sophisticated models to do this, and they have way more ability to surveil people. You know, and then, you know, you just look at the Mercedes campaign in Vance, Alabama, right? They had, you know, videos running in the plant. They had signs outside the plant. They had commercials running. None of that is counted in any of this, right? So the hiring of a comms team, the hiring of a PR firm, the creation of materials, at Volkswagen in Chattanooga, Tennessee in 2019, they shut the plant down for a day so that way Tennessee Governor Bill Lee could come in and lead a captive audience meeting. You know, so it's very ironic to me, and I mentioned this in my article, that, you know, when the Bureau of Labor Statistics, the BLS, looks at strike activity, you know, for the last 50, you know, 60, 70 years, it's only strikes of 1,000 workers or more, but, you know, they're very concerned about the loss of productivity. Like how many days of production were lost in the United States? How much productivity, how many days of idleness were there because of strikes? But there's no discussion of idleness, lost productivity during anti-union campaigns because companies are forcing workers rather than working to go to captive audience meetings to listen to this garbage. Or because they're in meetings one-on-one with their supervisor who's drilling them on why they support the union. Or because they're just creating a tense atmosphere where it's just hard to focus on your work and to get things done. I mean, you know, so there's a real question is like, where do you draw the line and how do you calculate these things? Another really important one is, you know, most of the spending or much of the spending that employers are probably doing is not during the anti-union campaign itself. It's trying to stop from a union campaign happening in the first place. So employee engagement, you know, these labor relations specialists, employee relations specialists, this whole wing of HR being itself an anti-union function within a company. These, you know, they estimate, you know, some of these anti-union law firms, they estimate that companies should or are spending close to 1 to 2% of payroll on employee engagement for the purpose of surveilling workers, identifying the threat of unionization and trying to head it off, right? Creating, you know, other channels by which workers can feel like their voices are being heard. And if it's 1 to 2% of payroll, I mean, payroll in the United States, you know, according to the Federal Reserve is $14 trillion, right? Jeez. So it could be, that could be 10 to hundreds of billions of dollars a year in just that alone. And then the last thing I'd say, and again, like, you know, this is just a question of where you draw the line, but, you know, the UAW during its stand-up strike had these historic gains in the contracts. And what did the non-union companies do? The first thing they did out of the gate was to announce, you know, that they were lowering the progression to top, you know, the length of time it took to hit top pay, you know, significantly. They were giving massive pay increases. They were increasing the health benefits. And all of that was to dampen excitement for unionization, you know, with the messages like, you know, it's good enough here. You don't need a union like those guys. We take care of you, right? So if you, that is a very obvious union avoidance tactic. They would never would have given those raises. They never would have done any of that had the UAW not been winning those kinds of gains. So, you know, if you include that again is like hundreds of billions of dollars potentially in the economy of companies acting that way in order to, subvert organizing drives.
0: I mean, it's just so crazy to think about how much that is. And I want to ask you about why employers spend so much money. But before that, just for a sort of comparison, do we know how much money the labor movement spends on organizing? Just as a way to kind of compare it to the lowest number, the amount that, you know, that employers spend just on these explicitly anti-union consultants, $1.7 billion. Do unions spend that much in organize every year?
1: No, and it's not even close to enough. I mean, I don't know what the exact number. You know, Chris Boner has written some really incredible pieces about finance unionism and about how many unions, right, and the UAW is a great example of this too, have significant investments. You know, so the UAW has a strike fund, right, that has over $1 billion in assets, and yet the tiniest fraction of that, you know, and it changed under Sean Fain. He started to really pump more money into organizing, and this is resulted in some internal opposition, right, from people who are opposed to that within the union. But this is the kind of fight that needs to happen across the union, is the unions are sitting on, you know, huge sums of money through the assets that they have accumulated over many years that have been invested in a stock market that has gone wild, you know, especially in the last decade. And they're not, in my opinion, stepping up to the plate and taking the kinds of big, bold swings that we need in this moment. You know, so it's a fraction of what unions could be spending, and it's a fraction of, you know, of what needs to be spent, honestly, in order to grow our movement in the, you know, and to the degree and at the scale that we need.
0: I mean, that's just, it's so, even on the, you know, the direct anti-union consultants that the labor movement is not spending even that much on organizing. Just that alone really should help inform people about how almost miraculous it is every time a worker wins a union in the United States at all, because of how stacked the decks are against them being able to form a union. You know, I mean, the first part of that being that you have to organize to even get an election. You know, I mean, it was like, I've read articles, I can't remember who it was that said this, but the person said that it would be like every single time you want to create a legislature, you want to have a legislative session, the first vote is whether you even have a government at all. And that's what unions have to do. It's real. The decks are just so stacked against working people. And so given that bosses spend that potentially up to hundreds of billions of dollars a year explicitly to fight unions, The question then is why, you know, and because we've talked and we've been partnering with Labor Lab to try to talk to people who have been the subject of some of these anti-union campaigns. And in multiple of these campaigns that we've talked, during, the anti-union consultant expenditures, just that small portion of the anti-union expenditures could have paid for a fair contract for these workers, because in some cases we're talking tens of thousands of dollars to pay consultants for a 12-person bargaining unit. Yeah. And so it seems at first blush, at least, that it doesn't even make business sense to fight the unions so hard and spend so much money fighting the union. So why are bosses willing to do something that at first blush seems not to make business sense?
1: This comes up all the time, and not just in new organizing. I mean, you know, the second bite of the apple for many employers is a first contract campaign, mm-hmm. right? And it is very hard to win first contracts, you know, which is why the Teamsters are trying to pursue legislation for, you know, binding arbitration to get an agreement if one can't be reached in a certain period of time. It's not, you know, and it's not just difficult to reach it, but if you reach it, it often takes a year and a half, 2 years, right? And that's, again, that frustration of that process. And then even when you have, you know, a longstanding contract, you know, a longstanding legacy union in a workplace, oftentimes you'll come to the table with what are pretty modest demands given how well the economy is doing, and employers will fight you to the point of being willing to take a strike. And it just seems so irrational. I've been in so many rooms where workers are like, this doesn't make any sense. Like, for the cost of the contract that we're asking for, you know, they could have paid for it five times over with what they're spending right now. And I think that it's really important to know that, you know, there's a lot of anecdotal, like, evidence of, you know, you could look at, like, the founder syndrome of, like, a privately owned company, and, like, you know, the person who created it feels so strongly about it, and that's why they're fighting the union. Like, you know, there's some psychology involved there. But when you see this happening all across the economy, you have to start to realize that this isn't about someone's psychology. This is about class interests. This is about the ownership class, the managerial class, acting on their own behalf. And so if they're acting rationally from their perspective, well, then how do we make sense of the enormous gobsmacking sums of money that they're willing to spend? And I think the answer here, you know, was really given very well by Vivek Chibber, NYU sociology professor, who said that what the employer is protecting is their zone of freedom. What they see is that the union is a hindrance to management's ability to make unilateral decisions in the workplace regarding how the business is run. And it's that unilateral decision making that they believe is going to be the greatest source of potential future profits because it allows them to pivot in a pretty competitive market. So what that means is that while an employer may be willing to, you know, remove a hated supervisor as a concession to, you know, during an organizing drive or give out raises or take a strike, what they're not giving up is their right to make those decisions to do that, right? It's their decision to get rid of that supervisor. It's their decision to give the raise. And it's their decision about whether or not the worker, you know, about whether or not to take a strike absent, you know, the union, right? So like what they're trying to do is to limit the ability of workers to have a voice on the job and to make sure that the authoritarianism of the workplace is maintained. This goes back to that democracy point. But not because that is the end in itself. It's because that is what they believe is the best pathway to guarantee profits, right? If they could find a better way than authoritarianism in the workplace to get profits, then they would quickly pivot to it. But they believe that this is the best way, and that is why they are willing, you know, to take acute immediate costs and even some substantial long-term costs as the part of doing business because they see it as the greatest guarantee of potential future profits.
0: Right. And that's, you know, I mean, even a lot of employers in other countries don't agree with that, right? I mean, it really is almost a uniquely American sort of disease that that occupies the minds of some of these employers because, you can have a profitable company while workers have a voice.
1: Well, I mean, so I would push back a little bit. And what I would say is that what it is a reflection of is the balance of power in society between workers and employers, right? And so in other countries, the balance is different, right? In Germany, you have social democratic parties and socialist parties, and you have a very vibrant and healthy labor movement with enormous density, right, in the private sector. And because of that, employers have to make different kinds of calculations about what is in their interest. But what you'll notice is when German companies come to the United States, they don't act like German companies. You know, they're not all about co-determination and working with workers. They're about that Alabama discount, you know, at the Mercedes plant in Vance, Alabama, right? They're all about acting like an American company. And American companies, when they go to Europe, what you'll see is that they're often trying to import American authoritarianism in the workplace. And what's happening in Europe is, unfortunately, is neoliberalism, right? The rise of corporate capitalism, the erosion of democratic norms, the erosion of workers' rights and human rights is leading to an Americanization there, right? That's what you're seeing. And so what I would say is that employers are always seeking to maximize profit, and their calculation about how to best achieve that might change in terms of their relation to workers based on the balance of power in society and based on how much workers are capable of enforcing regulations upon them, imposing power and leverage on them. And then they will make calculated decisions based on that.
0: Yes. Yes, absolutely. The way that they're thinking is super, super informed by, the material conditions, as some would say, in the country that they're doing business in. And that's why it's so important for working people to build a movement to change the material conditions, and to force employers to have to change their calculations, so that working people can get more of the value that they create. And so even though the deck is stacked so much against working people are still able to fight back and win, in some instances. And so what are some of the lessons that we can learn from successful campaigns where workers have faced these anti-union onslaughts and still won?
1: Yeah. So I interviewed Caleb Madison, who's the former, organizing director at SEIU 1199 New England. And, you know, I really, really love his approach to agitational organizing conversations. I mean, so the thing about organizing is it's rooted in the organizing conversation, in how workers interrelate with each other, right? Because unions at their heart are schools of democracy. They're hubs by which working people come together to collectively identify the problems that they share in the workplace and collective solutions that they can seek together. But what we know is while we have amazing ideas about how to improve our communities and our workplaces, is that when we bring those ideas to, you know, often the state government or city government or to, you know, the government of the workplace, to management, what we hear is no, right? Like that's my definition of collective bargaining. When I do bargaining trainings for workers, I say my definition of bargaining is you're going to have the best ideas ever about how to improve the term and conditions of employment. And you're going to go to the table and ask for them. And then the employer is going to say no, right? And the way we achieve those things is through our unity and through collective action. And so to get to a place where workers can overcome the natural fear they have of taking action, of confidence in each other and trust in each other, has to come. It starts with those organizing conversations and having a conversation that helps people to connect the dots, right? Unfortunately, there are not many places in our lives where we get to come together and really think and talk to other people about what it's like to work. I mean, it's kind of crazy. This is where we spend the best hours of most of our days. And yet how much do we actually talk about how the workplace is structured and why it's structured that way and who benefits from that structure? And those are the kinds of conversations that Caleb Madison, when he was SEIU organizing director at 1199 New England, that he would have with workers and that he would train organizers to have, is to have them to say, well, who owns the nursing home and why do they own a nursing home? And they're organizing nursing home workers, obviously. And he'd be like, why don't you own one? You know, and what people come to realize is that people who often own businesses aren't just lucky. They didn't just bootstrap it. Like that's an often American myth. They were born into wealth and now they have wealth, right? They went to great schools that they had access to. They didn't have to worry about the student loans. They didn't have to worry about like maintaining their job and their family notices. They had things that were provided for them and they had a social network out there that they were capable of capitalizing on in order to achieve these things. And when you start to think about, well, are they more deserving than me? Is it more deserving that the grandson of the heir of a company who's never had to work a day in their life and just can fly around the world and drink whatever wine they want and enjoy themselves, that they get to have a dividend paid out by this company that is so enormous that is in itself a direct reflection of the value that I've created for the company while I'm working myself to death? No, you know, like they're not more deserving than us and we deserve more and we should fight for it. You know, so really getting people to understand that it's not by happenstance, that there is a whole history here, right, that's before us, and that the workplace, and this is important, is structured in a way in order to maximize profits. It's not about making the work necessarily more efficient. It's not about making, you know, the workplace best for everyone. It's not a one team. It's not we're all a family, right? It is about how can management best manage the workplace in order to maximize profits for shareholders. And when people can come to a realization, they say, okay, like we need our own organization in order to challenge management's organization. And that has to be our union. And what makes our organization so different is rather than the command and control structure that management's built, we're going to build a democracy. We're going to build a collective where people can come together, where we discuss, where we debate, where we come up with ideas for how to plan and move an agenda, reflect on that agenda and keep moving, right? And that I think it has to be baked in, right? So it's not the idea that a union is like a fee for service. It's a vending machine. I pay you and I get a grievance out. I get a contract out. It's the idea that it is a, you know, like I said, a school for democracy. It's a place where we all come together in order to exercise our collective power. And I think that's the only way that unions can win is if workers take that level of ownership of their union and exert that level of confidence and trust in each other in order to overcome the divisiveness of the boss fight.
0: All right. Well, from your lips to God's ears, Chris, I've really enjoyed the conversation. Folks can check out the article. There's some more good stuff in there. The real cost of union busting is much higher than you think in Jacobin. A couple of more minutes before we let you go, you mentioned first contracts, and that reminded me of another article that you wrote that I really enjoyed because that was like, It clicked something in my brain, remembering more of UIW. You mentioned some of the UIW's own history about the first contracts that they won with GM. And so just to set that up, and we won't have too much time to discuss it, so I'll encourage people to go find it on Jacobin because it was really good. I think there's some value there. But your article basically said that, you know, for good reason, when unions organize new workplaces, they are really, really dedicated to the idea of getting a great first contract, a first contract that really knocks the socks off of the rest of the industry. And the knocking of the socks off is the thing that is going to bring people in to the union and organize their own workplaces, because they're going to be like, I can get a 20% raise if I organize a union. And that's really, really hard to do. And you point to how Starbucks has been organizing for 4 or 5 years, and they still don't have a first contract, even though they've organized 12, 13, 14,000 baristas. But even though they've organized that many, it's still only, it's like less than 10% of the company. And when you only have less than 10% of the company, you just don't have the power to get a Sox knocking off contract. It's just, it's really hard to do. And so you point to, you know, the UAW's history and how it's almost like I had memory hold it. I read it in a couple of books, but I never thought to apply it to our contract fights today. The UAW's first contract with GM was not that, I mean, I literally remember the feeling of reading the whole contract in the book, because it was very small, and being so underwhelmed that the workers, you know, spent 40 days occupying a plant for something that was basically just union recognition. They occupied a plant for 40 days and all they won was union recognition, but that was enough to organize the whole auto industry. I mean, talk to me a little bit about, like, what was it that made you think that maybe unions should start rethinking how they approach first contracts, and how would something like that go over today, do you think?
1: Yeah, I mean, so I really want to be careful about not being overly prescriptive. I'm not saying this is like right. The one simple solution to first contracts, or that every union should think about this, and, you know, in this way. I've done a lot of first contracts, like more than many people in the labor movement, because the News Guild, when I was the field director of the News Guild in New York, it's just been an organizing tear, like almost like no other union in the labor movement. You know, when I came into the News Guild in New York, I think it was overseeing something between 30 and 50, you know, first contracts. And that started when I was there. And then it carried through to when I left, because there was just every time we finished one, there was three more in the pipeline that were coming up. And so, you know, we thought a lot about like the difficulty of achieving standards, right? Like, this is really important to many unions, is the idea of like what you organize in one shop will show up in all the other shops, right? So again, there's not that many union busting law firms that are being used, and they all talk to each other and they all have a Rolodex of all your collective bargaining agreements. And so every bargainer in the labor movement knows it's very common. You'll go to the table, and what employers will do in a first contract is they'll take the worst language from all the other shops and they'll put it in front of you and they'll say, great, that's your contract. And that's never what you want to see happen. So sometimes it's just also the case that there's kind of a cautionary nature among the leaders in a union to not want to agree to you know, what they might see as like a reduced contract because of that, right? And I think that's a legitimate and rational concern. But it's also the case that if you look at the history of the labor movement, you know, we have all of these amazing legacy contracts that oftentimes they're trying to preserve, but they were negotiated over decades. They didn't just arrive at these really incredible benefits and pay rates and, you know, in terms and conditions of employment. They were won systematically over many, many years. And so I often think that the pressure that is placed on first contracts is a reflection of how novel they are in the labor movement, and how much of a bias and prejudice there is, you know, if you can use those terms, to protecting the legacy shops that have remained, right? Because they are like the bread, like they're like the real, you know, juice of many of the unions. They're the base of like the membership who support the leadership. They're like the huge dues, you know, source of the union. And so I really think that this has just created a normalization of one way to approach collective bargaining for first contracts, which is you put everything down, you're asking for everything under the sun, and then you're trying to fight for as much as you can get. And I get that, but oftentimes we don't have even anything close to the level of power to achieve the things that we're asking for. And so that just, you know, I'm taking a step back for that. The rational question I think that more people need to be thinking about is there a different way? And it's not just asking for a slimmer contract, but it's asking for, you know, but it's winning, it's demanding a shorter duration contract. Like, what if, rather than, you know, trying to win everything and then having a 4 to 5 year agreement, which is not uncommon in the labor movement, we try to get a 1 year agreement or a 2 year agreement, which would represent, you know, which that's what they did in the UAW. That's what UE did at GE, General Electric, when they won their first agreement. That's what the UAW did at Caterpillar when they won their first contract. They had a much narrower range of things that they fought for, and then they had a shorter duration so they could go back to the table to win more. And I think that the question to ask is, can, you know, our workers, and I believe they are they smart enough to get this? And I think the answer is yes. I think they're smart enough to realize we have this amount of power now. Can we use bargaining to win a contract so that way when we go back to the table next year, we'll have this much power? And then maybe in 2 years or 3 years, we'll have this, you know, like, is there a natural scale that we can start to use this contract in order to expand who is in the unit, to build density at the employer, to understand that we can have additional leverage and potentially win more? So that way the contract grows over time with us. And I think that that's something that people should really think more about than in the labor movement. And I don't think there's been very much of any discussion, honestly, on this or debate about it.
0: I agree. I mean, that's the first time that I've heard that history applied to at least, you know, the prompting of the discussion to think about how we might apply it to today. And I think it's something that people should chew on. Chris Brooks, thank you so much for taking the time to talk to us. Chris Brooks is a columnist at Jacobin Magazine, writer in residence at Arizona State University's Center for Work and Democracy, and the former chief of staff for the UAW International President, Sean Fain. Thank you for your time. I appreciate it.
1: Thank you.
0: We're going to take a break, folks. 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The Laborers International Union of North America, LIUNA Local 366, is proudly recruiting North Alabama local workers to work construction and nuclear plant maintenance. 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
0: The Valley Labor Report is also sponsored by the United Automobile, Aerospace, and Agricultural Implement Workers of America, better known as the UAW. 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UAW-represented workplaces range from multinational corporations, small manufacturers, and state and local governments, to colleges and universities, hospitals, and private nonprofit organizations. 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You can learn more about the UAW and join at uaw.org. The Valley Labor Report is also sponsored by Labor Notes. Labor Notes is a media and organizing project that has been the voice of union activists who want to put the movement back in the labor movement since 1979. You can learn more about Labor Notes at labornotes.org.
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0: Labor creates all wealth should go to labor, and you're listening to the Valley Labor Report. My name is Jacob Morrison. My co-host is Adam Keller. We accidentally just played our intro instead of our Back from Break music, but that's okay. No big deal. We appreciate everybody hanging out with us today. Had somebody ask in the chat if Mike has come on yet. No, Mike Karaf is coming on at 12:15 p.m. Central Time, noon 15 Central Time. So it'll be about a little over an hour before we talk to him about the letter carrier's contract. But he'll be coming on at that time. We just finished a conversation with Chris Brooks, a writer and columnist. Earlier on in the program, we were talking to Sam Gavan, my state senator, about the redistricting in the state of Alabama. And I guess as we wrap up the first half, Adam, unless there was anything else that you wanted to get to, I just had a couple of thoughts about the Gavan interview.
1: Sure, yeah.
0: Because I forgot we didn't have anything for Boss Watch, so we didn't even need to check the Boss Watch intro because we didn't have anything for it. But, you know, I mentioned this in here, but I had written an email, because he's my state senator, I wrote him an email asking him to oppose redistricting, because, you know, I guess I just assumed, and I assumed wrongly, that everybody could agree that in an ideal world, we wouldn't do partisan gerrymandering. We would try to construct maps where the way that people voted was kind of basically represented in the outcomes of the election. And I mean, we spent 20 minutes going back and forth on that, on basically just that question. Is it good? Is it good for legislators to draw maps that benefit them politically? And I couldn't, get him to say yes to that, which was flummoxing to me, because I was going to, you know, once we had agreed on that, I was going to, you know, acknowledge the reality that both parties do gerrymander, right? And it also would not make sense politically for a Republican in Oklahoma, where the seats are gerrymandered. You know, I mean, they don't like look crazy, but if we imagine gerrymandering to be the purposeful drawing of maps to disenfranchise a certain population politically, you know, I mean, they just are gerrymandered. I mean, they're maps that are constructed so as to give Democrats less power. It would not be honest for me to say Oklahoma should go and draw in 2 of 5 Democrat districts, because that would be the fair thing to do when you're looking at the country as a whole, because that would be the Republicans kind of unilaterally disarming. And that doesn't, I mean, what we should want at a nationwide level is a nationwide ban on partisan gerrymandering. We should want we should be pushing for multi-member proportional representation, things that make it more and more difficult for legislators to draw maps to benefit themselves politically. So, you know, it's not like we can advocate that one side unilaterally disarm, but that we had, before Texas, before Donald Trump realized his agenda was so unpopular that he needed to draw the maps in such a way that he could win without winning more voters, before that, there was basically a stalemate. And that's just, it's just true. If you look at the vote for the House of Representatives, Republican House candidates in 2024 received 49.8% of the vote and got 50.6% of the seats. In 2022, House Republicans got 50% of the votes and 51% of the seats. You know, so that's kind of basically about what you would expect. And so it seemed to me that we're kind of at a stalemate here across the country with respect to gerrymandering. And so breaking the stalemate for a partisan advantage is bad. That's basically my argument against the Republican gerrymandering. And it has caused Democrats to go and gerrymander. And that's a worse world where both sides maximally gerrymander. It is worse for democracy. And that's it. We're going in the second half of the program. Thanks for taking the time. We'll talk to you next week.

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0: Good morning, Alabama. Welcome to Cast and Blast Outdoors. I'm Steve Long here with Rob Newman, where this Saturday and every Saturday we talk hunting, fishing, loving every day across the great state of Alabama. That's the Cast and Blast Outdoors way. We're coming to you live, Sweet Creek Farm Market, Pike Road, Alabama. Doors have just opened. We invite y'all to come on out here and get your grits, your eggs, your coffees, whatever your breakfast needs are this morning. Hey, go through the produce department over there. Check out all the stuff they have going on over there. 74 degrees right here in Pike Road, Alabama. 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Good morning, Mr. Newman.
1: Good morning, Steve. Good morning.
0: I mean, that's a hot mic.
1: It is.
0: That is a hot mic.
1: No time, no hum, no ding, no owl hoot in it. I think I like my new headphones.
0: Well, you should. You should, because they'll blast in my ear over here. But I tell you what, Rob, we've got the rain.
1: Yeah, we have. We really have, Steve. I mean, this has been an amazing week. Pushing 4 inches.
0: You want more?
1: Not right now.
0: You're gonna get it.
1: It's too wet to cut the grass right now.
0: You're
1: it's really
0: get it. You're getting more.
1: 30% this afternoon.
0: Yeah, all the way to Wednesday.
1: Yeah.
0: There's gonna be rain off and on all the way to Wednesday from what I've seen on the weather right there.
1: Gotta love that. But you know, the good news is, Steve, after this rain front, you know, the temps will be down, the humidity will be down, the highs of the week will be down, so just hang in there a few more days, folks.
0: I tell you what, I was in Eufaula, Alabama yesterday on Lake Eufaula. Lake Point Marina, the state owns that, the conservation, I guess, has part of it, tourism, something. But anyways, there was a high school tournament there, 193 boats.
1: Wow.
0: But you want to talk about humid? Oh, my God.
1: Was it humidity?
0: Oh, my God, right there on the big Lake Eufaula, and just, we did have some rainstorms coming through, but it was neat to watch these young guys, man, and the families and the audience and the participation. You know, it's the Bassmasters on a little bit smaller scale, but it's still a very, very special event. So it was fun to watch these young kids. They're excited, man. Fishing is growing. Fishing is growing. And I'm talking about high school fishing, college bass mm-hmm. fishing. It's blowing up. It's doing something.
1: No doubt. Well, tell me this. How many boats did the University of Montevallo have entered in the contest?
0: None, Rob. It was high school.
1: Oh, it was high school.
0: So you don't there. Listen to me. You know what? You're like one of my ex-wives.
1: I hear that selective here. I was so gung ho for you to say 15 boats.
0: Look, you're so used to us saying that. But, you know, with the University of Montevallo, back to their bass fishing team, we clinched the sixth Team of the Year title, Brass Pro Shop Team of the Year title, last week at Lake Pickwick. We clinched it last week. I believe we had 12 boats in that one last week. The guys did great. You know, in bass fishing, some guys do great. It's hot and cold. I mean, there's not one dominant player all the time, except maybe a young man named Trace Antunes, who was with us but transferred to West. Mm-hmm. He's a special guy. I mean, we have a lot of special guys, but we clinched it. So this week, this will be the last tournament until August when it kicks back up again. Mm-hmm. And it's going to be on, Leech Lake in Minnesota in August.
1: Wow.
0: Yes, I don't know how many boats we're going to send, but that's a 22-hour drive. So the guys will either do it in 2 or 3 days, then they'll have to practice 2 days, then have a 2-day tournament. This college bass fishing is not a cheap adventure for the family nor the university. It's a commitment. But this week we're at James River. We only have 3 teams up there. One of them did. We got one in the top 20. And when I say this, the only importance of this tournament this weekend at the James River in Virginia is you can qualify for like the Daytona tournament in August. It opens up a new season, but it's like Daytona. Mm-hmm. I mean, everybody wants to win
1: the big dog, big
0: exactly
1: big.

0: for like the Daytona tournament in August. It opens up a new season, but it's like Daytona. Mm-hmm. I mean, everybody wants to win
1: the big dog, big show.
0: But and it's points. Look, collegiate bass fishing is a point system, just like NASCAR, just like it. You know, you have your team of the year, which would be your university or your college, and then they have like the team of the year, like the two-man team of the year, two women. You know, there's a lot of young ladies out here fishing now.
1: That's good to know.
0: Well, we have just signed two for the University of Montevallo. These girls are very competitive.
1: I'm sure they are.
0: We had a young lady from Mississippi. I won't say her name, but she tickled me. We talked to her this week, and she told me about her high school bass fishing career. This little girl's sharp. I mean, she's sharp. She's a little bitty thing, too. Just a pretty little girl. But she she told me, she goes, "Do I have to fish with another girl?" And I said, "Well, that's our plan." She goes, "I'd rather fish with a guy. They're more competitive."
1: Oh.
0: That's exactly. This girl, she is a good angler, a very good angler. And, you know, they have, in Bassmasters, they have a women's division and a men's division.
1: Mm-hmm.
0: But at college, we don't have that. They just lump them all together. So I'm anxious to see what this young lady does when she comes into Montevallo. And and we may have four. Right now I know we got two for sure. I mean, our coach Clint is still going at it and still signing.
1: Coach Clint, go get him. I've met him a couple of times. He is a sharp dude, no doubt. Now, so how are y'all going to place these male, female? Are y'all going to put two females on one boat, or y'all going to mix it up?
0: You know, it's we don't know yet. And I'm just going to tell you the truth. I watched in the high school. There was a couple of girls yesterday in the high school tournament that fished with the guys.
1: Mm.
0: I mean, they're there for the same reason. And, you know, these young ladies, we came up in a world when you look at it, and I'm talking about Rob and I, in our age, young women participated in their sport and young guys participated in their sport. Like if it was tennis, you had a male team and a female team.
1: Yeah.
0: Women, male team, female team. And look, we all understand that. Well, bass fishing, it's not that way. I had it explained to me the best way possible through my cohort, Brandon Lovelady, that works with me. We're like, and you've met Brandon, we're like brothers.
1: I know Brandon, good man.
0: Yeah, but he has two daughters. I had four sons.
1: Yeah.
0: And he looked at me and he goes, "You know, Steve, if you had two daughters and they had the capability of fishing at that level, wouldn't you want to get them to get the opportunity?"
1: Absolutely. No doubt. No question about that.
0: And these girls are competitive now. And in fishing, it's not. It is a physical sport because you're on that boat for 10 hours a day.
1: Whew.
0: I mean, you're putting the boat in, taking the boat out. I mean, you're continuously staring at a screen because of live scope now on the front of that boat. So it's tedious. It's physical. It's mental.
1: Mm-hmm.
0: But these girls can compete. You know, I mean, it's not like they have to put pads on. Or have to hit a ball
1: further
0: than a guy or whatever, kick a ball further than a guy. You know, I don't think men should be participating in female sports, not at all.
1: Mm-mm.
0: And vice versa. But fishing is a different world.
1: Mm-hmm.
0: And there's going to be several sports through our lifetime.
1: I agree with that.
0: That will change that. So I'm excited.
1: Yeah.
0: I can't wait to see, because we have girls in our outdoor scholar program, the hunting and fishing program. And I've been blessed to be able to take them fishing, bow fishing. You know, this past spring, I took two to Texas on a turkey hunt competition.
1: Yep.
0: I had so much fun with those young ladies. And, guys, I don't have daughters.
1: Mm-mm. You're not used to daughters.
0: No,
1: you're girls.
0: But these girls, they hung in there. It's so funny. I mean, at my age, I'm in decent shape. I can get it.
1: You are.
0: When a turkey gobbles, you better hang on.
1: I know that's right.
0: You better
1: I've been with you.
0: Yeah, you better hang on. And, so that when I was in Texas, those girls hung, and I mean, we hunted hard. I'm not the hardest I've hunted, but we hunted hard.
1: Yeah.
0: But when I went to South Dakota, I had three guys, and Tristan, our good buddy Tristan.
1: Tristan.
0: River, Nick. Nick got his first turkey ever.
1: Yep, good for Nick.
0: But in South Dakota, is definitely you pound the dirt. You pound it.
1: I imagine.
0: And it made me feel good, because at night when I was sore, they were. Complaining about, oh my God, my legs, my feet, whatever. So I'm like,
1: 40 years difference.
0: More than that.
1: 20.
0: About 45.
1: Okay.
0: About 45.
1: You hung in there with the young bucks.
0: Yeah, it is 45. But no, the young.

0: boats hung out there with the bull. With the bull.
1: They hung them over the king.
0: Yeah, they did. And the one thing I did notice, Rob, is I'm getting older. Their hearing's a lot better than mine.
1: Oh, I bet.
0: Their hearing's a lot better than mine.
1: It's funny how the hearing is one of the first things that goes.
0: Yeah, and it drives me crazy because we would be out there, and Nick Neese must have bionic ears, is all I know. He needs to get those ears insured by Lloyd's of London because he don't need to lose it if he's going to continue to turkey hunt. And I think I cut on a call. No, we had Tristan owl-hooted. Tristan owl-hooted. Of course, you know when you owl-hoot sometimes, it hits those ears, you don't necessarily hear that bird way off. The guy that owl hooted. But Tristan owl hoots. I didn't hear it. And Nick points that way. He doesn't say nothing. He just points. And I'm like.
1: So both of them heard the turkey gobble, but you didn't.
0: No. Nick was the only one to hear the bird gobble. I looked at Nick. And, you know, being an inexperienced turkey hunter, I mean, he's hunted some, but not as much as us or Tristan. I said, are you sure?
1: Yeah. He has to play tricks on you.
0: He'll go. He said, Steve, I promise you it was that way. I said, are you positive? He goes, Steve, I'm telling you, I heard it. Tristan, I'll hoot again. Wah, wah, wah, wah, wah. And gobbity, gobbity, gobbity, gobbity. And I didn't hear it. I didn't hear it. And Nick.
1: That's it.
0: Yeah. And then River said, I barely heard something. And then we went on a march. You know, we started getting closer and closer. And golly, I guess it was probably, I don't know what it was about the air out there this year. Or maybe my hearing is getting worse. Probably the latter.
1: I've been telling you about those headphones being turned up too loud.
0: I'm tell you what. Yeah, Cumulus needs to do something for me. Killer, I want to take a break because we're going to have Eddie Salker call in this morning. Eddie's going to give us a little review, background on what his turkey season was like, some of the law changes. If y'all want to be a part of the show, it's going to be a tough morning to get in. 334-240-9230. We're coming to you live, Sweet Creek Farm Market, Pike Road, Alabama. Doors are open. Y'all come on in. 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

0: 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Oh, what do I do?
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0: Good morning. Welcome back. Appreciate y'all sticking with us right here on Cast and Blast Outdoors. We appreciate your time this morning. Give us a call. We'd love to hear from you. 334-240-9230.
1: 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Doors are open. So, you know, it's a wet, nasty Saturday, but come on out. If you want to stay dry, come on in, get your breakfast this morning. We invite you to come on out. So
0: come by and get a watermelon. It's watermelon season.
1: That's right. That's right. So all is good. You said you went to Big Mike's last night.
0: Did I, Steve? My wife and I went and got there. You know, we went Mother's Day weekend, that Friday night, I think. That was not a good day to go. We went last night, got there at 6 o'clock, had a great crowd. They seated us immediately, and, man, the food was great. We had ordered a little thing of crab claws, and I got the ribeye, the 16-ounce ribeye, medium rare. My wife got the filet, medium rare, and it was off the chain good. I recommend everybody to go. If you hadn't been, it's very, very well conveniently located there in Millbrook.
1: Absolutely. Brand new location. You can't beat it. Mm-hmm. It's a great place to go. Hey, I believe we got Mr. Eddie Salter right here on the National Landline.
2: Steve,
1: Hotline 1. Eddie,
2: Steve,
1: you there this morning?
2: Patience.
1: Oh, I'm patient?
2: Oh, you're not patient. He has not rung in yet.
1: Oh, I'm sorry. Well, I couldn't.
2: Those Auburn people, I tell you.
1: Now, wait a minute.
0: I'll tell you. I'm not happy with them.
2: Look, you're in Auburn. You know you are.
1: No. Well, I am. They're my number two team. But anyways, Killer,
0: well,
1: I mean, have you been drinking this morning? I'm trying to decide.
2: Wisconsin, Milwaukee there, Mr. Newman. What you think?
0: Killer,
1: He couldn't wait.
0: I know, and I'm ready for it. Killer, I'm with you. I know you're a Bama fan, but look, I'm an Auburn fan.
2: I'm a Troy fan.
0: You're a Troy fan. I am a Troy fan.
1: They got beat, too.
2: We got beat, too.
0: But not like Auburn did. I mean, we burned up six pitchers. I think Milwaukee did, too. We couldn't pitch, couldn't hit the ball, just hit the field very flat, not a lot of enthusiasm coming out of the dugout or anything. I don't know what was going on. I know the place was packed. I know Auburn fans are completely disappointed this morning. And
2: Auburn thing ever?
0: What?
2: Will be you guys win four in a row and win that regional and go to the Supers.
0: That's going to be tough to do. I'd like to see it. I can see it happening, but I don't know.
1: It's not impossible.
0: It's plausible.
2: How bad did Miami beat us? I didn't see the score.
1: It wasn't bad, Killer. I say that. I think it was like 10-4, 10-6, something like that. You know, at least it didn't get shut down in the seventh inning. You know, Alabama stung them Hornets yesterday from Alabama State.
2: Mm-hmm. Should be a run rule in the playoffs, too.
1: I think it's seven innings.
2: It was 21-3, and they played all nine innings.
0: Wow.
1: Well, see, Killer, I saw that it got shut. When I looked at the ESPN app this morning, it said the seventh. So, but, hey, you may be right. There needs to be a rule like that.
2: In the regular season, they have a 10-run rule.
0: I didn't realize that didn't apply to the regionals.
1: No.
0: I mean, you're just burning up pitchers.
2: Playoffs are different.
0: Yeah.
1: Well, but, you know, it's a good thing. The SEC, I think a couple of other teams took it on the chin that besides Auburn in the SEC that should have won.
2: Tennessee,
0: that was a brutal game.
1: Who beat them, East Carolina or Stetson?
2: East Carolina.
1: Yeah.
0: It was like a 14-inning game.
1: Killer, that's what's so neat about college baseball and the tournament. Yeah, you've got all these seeds, but any given day, it's a lot more likely for an underdog to come up and win in baseball than it is in football or basketball. So that makes it real cool. And, you know, the girls are out there playing softball in Oklahoma, and they won. They beat UCLA, I believe, Thursday night. Killer, who do they play today? Do you know? Killer has left the building.
0: I do know that Auburn plays at 2 p.m. Central.
1: Yeah. Baseball?
0: Men's baseball.
1: Yeah. Who are they playing?

0: Eddie Salter. Good morning, Eddie Salter. How are you, brother?
1: Man, I'm great. How y'all doing this morning?
2: Doing good. Thank you.
0: Pretty good, Eddie. What's the weather like down there in Evergreen, Alabama?
1: Well, finally, it's not raining this morning, but hey, we've been getting so much rain, it's going to wash the eggs out from under the turkey hen.
0: Hey, well, you know, the good thing is, Eddie, I've seen a lot of videos of poults that have already been hatched and running around with mama, and it's amazing how those hens protect those poults the way they do and some of the protection modes they put them in. But, Eddie, I'm going to shift back into this year's turkey season. How was your season, and how many states did you hunt this year?
1: You know, I hunted in a handful of them, but overall, it really, you know, more so here in Alabama, it really wasn't real good here in Alabama for me. You know, the turkeys just wouldn't gobble like they needed to be. I think we had a decent amount of turkeys, but, you know, they just wouldn't do what they needed to do. And I don't know if, I can't answer what the problem is, but Florida was real good this year, and Kentucky was good, and Ohio was good, and you know, I got a chance to go in a few states, and it's always, anytime you can be in the turkey woods, it's always good anyhow, so I'm not going to complain about that.
2: Eddie, but I think, you know, looking back on previous seasons, you know, this spring, you know, we didn't have a lot of rain at all, and we had a lot of good mornings to hunt here in Alabama. I don't understand. And I'm with you. I didn't have a good season, really. I mean, I enjoyed it like I always do, but I wasn't covered up with a lot of gobbling turkeys, and that was kind of disappointing. I just wonder, you know, what the deal was. Pressure?
1: You know.
2: Overhunting?
1: I don't know. I just don't know. I don't know. I just think the turkeys were, you know, we're really a little bit late this year. I think they got fired up early. I think they gobbled real good early on, and they just never did really get back going, you know, like they needed to be. I don't know. You know, it's hard to say. It's hard to say.
2: It is.
0: Eddie, you know, through the years, you and I have both been hunting a long time, turkey hunting a long time, and we remember those 90s and early 2000s when the population was just booming. And then we've had a lot of changes since then, you know, habitat, predators, pigs. I always say pigs. I think pigs made a big change. Rob probably thinks it's habitat. But it is a combination. It is a combination of a lot of things. Do you think the population's coming back?
1: Well, I think we've had a really pretty decent hatch last few years, I think it's come back a little bit. I think it's still got room for improvement on it, and it's just, you know, like I said, I think it's a lot of different things, and I know the habitat's had a lot to do with it, because I know we've got, you know, so much more clear cuts now back. Now, when I was a young man and you was a young man, it wasn't very much clear cutting going on back then, and we had a lot of big mature hardwoods and different things. And I think the predators wasn't, you know, trapping. You know, we seen a period there, and I think more so that helped us a lot too when the trapping was so good. You know, everybody was out trying to catch coons and foxes and coyotes and the bobcats and different things, and so. You know, because they were worth a lot of money, and it was so many people doing it, and so I think that had a lot to do with it. I think we have a lot more. You know, we got a lot more nests. Stuff is trying to break up the nest now than what that used to be, and I think one thing too, when you look at a lot more predators in the, a lot of times when the nest gets broke up, that means that old hen to go back to laying. She can do that three or four times during the course of a spring. If something busts her eggs up or gets into her eggs, she'll go back and restart again. And what that means is it means it's hens with gobblers. You know, that with them gobblers don't never get, you know, get a period of time where they don't have hens with them. And you know, we got to realize that we can't compete with them hens, and that's one of our biggest problems.
2: Eddie, I'm really not seeing a lot of hens, and I'm not. I mean, I see them, you know, when they flock up in the winter, and they yard up on certain pieces of property, and kind of unfortunately, I hunt where the turkeys like to yard up for the winter, and I see a lot of hens then. I see a lot of jakes. I see a lot of mature gobblers. But when the springtime gets here and everybody splits up and goes their own way, I'm not seeing a lot of hens through my, you know, what little few places I've got to turkey hunt, and that's kind of concerning to me.
1: Well, that is very concerning, and where do they go to? You know, if that means that they may be leaving your area right there where you're hunting at. And you may be leaving your hens, losing your hens. And, you know, the hens are going, a lot of times they go back to where mama had, they claim that they go back within 100 yards on average of where they was raised themselves. So they're going to go back to where mama raised them at to lay their eggs. But, you may not just be keeping a bunch of hens in the spring of the year.
2: Habitat
1: may not be. You know, it may not be, well, it probably is, though, but you would think it may not be, you know, may not be good for nesting area. I don't know.
2: I just think that when the woods green up, you know, they definitely go into shift mode, and obviously, you know, they're not really hanging in the little small wood lots with small fields. Seems like they go to bigger fields where it's more open. And at the end of the season, that's where all the gobblers were, in these bigger pastures where they feel a lot more comfortable. But they definitely get their hat and go. They go somewhere.
1: Yeah.
0: Well, I think you have a fall, a fall area, and they do like to move. And as the wood's thicking up, that pushes them a little bit. And, mm-hmm. You know, you never know. Eddie, when you said the term, you know, that towards the end of the season they're gobbled out, you know, before season ever came in, they're out there strutting and gobbling. And I think I've always seen that year after year. And, of course, the state, you know, when I first started turkey hunting, I believe the opening day was the 20th, and they moved it to the 15th, and they went back. Then they went to the 25th. Well, this upcoming season, we start coming back in on the 20th of March, which is a Saturday again. You know, Robin always jokes with Eddie. We hate it when it comes in our Saturday or Sunday because we have the capability with our jobs to go Monday through Friday early if we needed to. You know, you don't have those weekend warriors out there. It sort of opens it up a little bit for you. But what do you think about the state bringing it back in on the 20th of March?
1: Oh, I love it. I think that was a great move right there. The first 15 days, the first 2 weeks of the season, seems like the turkeys are gobble better down in my part of the country, in Kinnecticut County. And then, you know, then they go through periods where they go back. But I think I've always said that. I tell everybody, hey, if you're going to take vacation, you need to do it the first week or so of turkey season. So, you know, I had no big problem with them, you know, letting us, taking us to three turkeys instead of four. Mm-hmm. And so I think they wise enough up there, and I'm glad to see that. I think we'll be better off. I hate that it's coming in on a Saturday, and, you know, y'all may have to come up sick a little bit this Saturday morning.
2: I can start to feel a little sickness coming on now.
0: Well, I already know Steve's going to be too busy to be here on the radio Saturday morning. I've got a lot of things that happen during that weekend. But now, Eddie, I will say this, because you made a comment about three. Now, I don't believe they approve. I think our limit's still at four, correct, Rob?
2: Yeah.
0: Our limit's still going to be at four, but I totally agree with you on that. I've been pushing that for a long time. I really believe they should take the limit. Eddie, I even say two. I would love to see two. You know, Georgia went to two. They went to two.
1: Yeah.
0: And if you look at our – Mississippi has really been hard on out-of-state hunters coming in. And they've changed a lot of rules and laws, but a lot of it's based on public land. Apparently, Mississippi has a lot of public land over there to hunt. And, you know, they've – they're limited those guys on public land to one bird. That's it.
2: There's nothing wrong with that.
0: If you're a non-resident, you get one bird. I want to say the limit in Mississippi may be three. But, of course, now, Eddie, if it doesn't have a six-inch beard, it's an illegal bird also. Eddie, I have mixed feelings on that. Have I ever killed a jake? Oh, yeah. Oh, yeah. When I was hunting, if it strutted and it gobbled, it usually died. And there's a lot of times you don't get the opportunity to see the beard, or it could have. I have killed some birds with beard rot. I mean, do you have a problem with somebody shooting a jake?
1: I do not. I think, you know, I don't think we get that many jakes killed around here. You know, I just think, you know, I think it's just something that's, I think in you know, we done got accustomed to it around here, not shooting jakes. So right now, I'm kind of like you on that. I got mixed feelings on that 6-inch turkey. And, you know, carrying these kids or, you know, some of these women out here is getting started. If they want to kill a jake, hey, that's fine. I don't think we'll kill enough of them that will hurt a whole lot.
2: You think a 2-year-old turkey, his beard can be 6 inches? I would like to think that it would. It could.
0: Oh yeah, but
1: oh no,
2: if he's
1: but
2: a late,
1: yeah,
2: if he's a late,
1: yeah, 2-year-old. It's a proven fact. I think a turkey will grow about, you know, 4 to 5 inches a year anyhow. So, mm-hmm. I mean, he's going, you know, what it does, it just crumbles and breaks off. You know, he gets it. You know, yeah, it ain't. You know, some of them are. I think some of them are very. I think are a lot tougher, and you know, they just won't break off, and that's why some of them get so much more longer than others. But they'll grow. A turkey beard will grow about 4 to 5 inches or so a year. So a 2-year-old turkey ain't got no problem having a 6 or 7 or 8 inch beard, with no doubt.
0: Eddie, you and I are both blessed to hunt a lot of different states every year. We get to go to different places, see different things, different rules and regulations. It's like out when I go to South Dakota, I talked to you since I've come back, I just don't have the private land, and we had to hunt strictly public. And it makes a difference. Even though I've hunted that public before and we did have success, it was a lot harder. But, you know, in South Dakota and some of the states out west, they go with a tag system where you have to get in a drawing and see if you draw, and they have three draws. The first draw, non-residents aren't going to draw. They're usually not going to draw, so they have to get in the second or third. And it doesn't cost you any more money with the second or third. But with saying that, I do like that tag system. That gives them a little bit better idea of what's going on as far as harvest in their state. And then in Texas, Eddie, you know, they can still have feeders out. You can have you can hunt over a corn feeder in Texas. You can shoot them with a rifle in Texas. But I'm going to tell you, there, in my last 5 years hunting in Texas, population's been really good, really good. But I'm not going to sit over by a feeder and wait. I'm not deer hunting a turkey. What's your thoughts on the tag system and hunting over bait?
1: Well, I mean, hunting over bait, I'm totally against that. I mean, I think it's we don't need to. I mean, that's not turkey hunting right there. That's that's deer hunting them right there. And you know, going to a tag system, I'm good with that too. I mean, I think I think we need to, that way they can keep accountability of what's going on. And I'm so used to putting tags on turkeys or being able to hunt out of these out of state. So, you know, I'm for that. I don't know why they wouldn't really go to a tag system on that. And I think too that I don't know if we got that many more turkeys just getting killed. You know, people is going over the limit or not. You know, I just don't know. I don't hear that much, but I hear a lot of turkeys getting killed before season comes in. And I'm totally against that. I think the old turkey ought to have an opportunity to get out there. And what I'm hearing is that, and of course, I got a lease, and and I'm hearing that the guys are killing turkeys on everybody else's property and leaving theirs alone. And that I do have a serious problem with that. You know, if a guy's hunting his own turkeys or whatever, that might be different there. But when you go say, I'm gonna go hunt their turkey and kill their turkey, you know, that ain't right.
2: Mm-mm. No way. It's really not at all. You know, the thing is that, you know, deer hunters, they pretty much comply pretty good with deer game check. Turkey hunters, I don't think they are. I don't think they're complying. I don't think the numbers that are showing has been turkeys that have been game checked. I think there's a big time discrepancy. And why are turkey hunters like that?
1: I don't know. I don't know if it was. I just don't know if they just lazy or what. But I don't know. But I agree with you. I think you can look at probably half the turkeys that get turned in. I mean, they don't half of them don't get turned in. I just, and I'm around these guys right here, and I ask them, you know, from time to time. I said, well, you check your turkey in? Nah, I ain't done it yet. Well, you know, chances are they probably won't do it, you know.
2: Mm-mm. You know, Eddie, the wildlife, freshwater fisheries, the biologists that work for the department, you know, I don't know if you saw this past week they came out. There was a little some information that came out that they are wanting the public now. They want their public's input on the turkey brood survey. And I think, and you may know more about this than me, but they at one point they were thinking that if two poults per hen is a successful hatch. I would like to think that's true. I really would. But is two poults per hen, is that sustaining our population or is that growing our population? I think that's because I see a lot of hens walking around and they should have little bitties with them. And I'm not seeing them. I'm seeing them off by themselves. They still could be nesting, sure. But I just don't know. What do you think about the two poults per hen theory? Is that a successful hatch for that hen? I would like to think that it would
1: be. Well, she's going to hatch off a lot more than that, but, you know, being able to get them up big enough to form to, you know, people to be able to notice them, that's what they claim the average is, you know, if they claim a hen, if she can successfully raise two, she's done a pretty good job. And, you know, what it is, I think a lot of it's got to do with, you know, like these big rains and these thermal temperature. When they a certain age right there, they ain't got the bloomage or the feathers out on them good. And, you know, the weather, the thermal, you know, changes, drops down, and they lose so much body temperature, they'll just fall over dead. And you can lose a lot of turkeys, you know, we'll have a lot of weather, when a lot of rain like that. So, you know, I just don't know, I can't, you know, get into that argument right there of, you know, what's really successful or not. But, you know, you would like to think that, you know, we could, a hen, if she hatches off, you know, 10 or 12 that, you know, she could raise up at least half of them, then, and that's what I would really call successful. I don't know. I'd like to see some more of the surveys, and I wish that the public would take note in it and really, you know, get involved in it a little bit more. Maybe we could have a little more accurate survey on it.
2: Absolutely.
1: Is the public going to do that? You know, I won't say
2: right.
1: Not, but
2: me too.
1: But you know, you'll have a few caring people that does. But you know, if we could just get them more involved in it, I think it would be better off. I think we'd be better off with the knowledge of what's going on with it.
2: Yes, sir.
0: Well, you know, when y'all were talking about the information on game check, and Rob and I went over those numbers last week. And I want to say it was around 20,000. Wasn't that correct? It had been checked statewide, Rob. And it was amazing, Eddie, to see the counties that checked and the ones you know had a lot of turkeys, like Bullitt County. There was hardly any turkeys killed in Bullitt County, and you know, you and I both know there's turkeys killed in Bullitt County.
2: That ain't right.
0: And I do think, look, I've been guilty before, Eddie, of, you know, waiting my 48 hours and not thinking about it. I had the director call me one time. I killed a turkey on the last day, Eddie, and it was the day after. He goes, did you kill a turkey on the last day of season? I said, yeah, how'd you know about it? He said, social media. And I said, he said, did you check it? I said, I got 48 hours, Chuck. I'm left for
2: three
0: more.
2: Easy.
0: He said, I suggest you check it. I said, okay. And old Rob over here went hunting with the director one time. That's back when you had to fill it out on the
2: board.
0: And Chuck looked at Rob. He said, have you got your game check paper? Rob said, uh-oh.
2: No, but I got a pad and pen in the truck.
0: Exactly. But Chuck called me up. He said, what do you think? They got to write him a ticket? I said, absolutely write him a ticket.
2: Write him up.
0: But you know, Eddie, we just love it so much, and the resource is so precious. Mm-hmm. I think another thing, Eddie, you and I mean, I've been turkey hunting 50 years now, and you probably a little – how old were you when you first started turkey hunting, Eddie, and who introduced you to turkey hunting?
1: Well, I mean, I kind of started on my own right there, but it was around my granddad. I'd have to say he lived in Baldwin County around Baymanet area there, and you know, just hearing him talk about it, and you know, it seemed like that was on, you know, when I did get a chance to see him, I didn't get, you know, he lived down there, and I just seen him, you know, probably around Christmas or something like that, but you know, that's all he wanted to talk about, because Christmas, you know, by that time of the year, it's beginning to get time for turkeys start getting kicked off. And him and my daddy would always talk, and he would ask him questions. Well, you been seeing any turkeys or different things around up in y'all's part of the country and different things? And so it was a topic that got talked about a lot. And but I got, you know, I got introduced by watching them myself. I was lucky growing up in Conecuh County and a little farm here. I could walk out and you could hear them gobble and being able to see them. And that's what, you know, got my interest, you know, so pumped up. And was watching them, you know, I told them it looked like an old black Volkswagen with both doors open up down there. Him, you know, strutting around out there in the field, and you hear them old hens calling and you know, watching the reactions. And you know, if a guy gets out in the woods and hears them gobble and hears the hens yip and call and they answer them, it motivated me. And I don't know why it wouldn't motivate anybody if they don't get out there. They missing the boat if they ain't getting out there hearing that turkey gobble and being able to listen to the world kind of unfold early in the morning. It's nothing like it. And you know, and I think, like, I know what was on your mind. I was reading your mind. You know, way back then, we didn't have no game check. And me and you we got spoiled. We grew up with that. You know, we'd kill a turkey, and, you know, and we'd ride around and show him off a few people. And then we was back, you know, we was getting ready to get that rascal cleaned up. And so, you know, that's been the problem. We didn't have to do it way back, you know, 30 years ago, and that it just is something about that, you know. But this younger generation right now, that, you know, they, you know that's what's really probably doing more of the game checking. I guarantee you, if you take the old men like me and you, you know, I guarantee you half of them don't want to fool with that.
0: Well, yeah, but I do, just strictly because of my job and this radio show right here. If I'm going to tell people what to do, by God, I better do it. Mm-hmm. But you know what, Eddie? When you said 30 years, I mean 50 years ago, one, you know, I guess that was back in the 70s when I first, 70s. So when we started hunting, we had birds, but we did not have the competition from other people. And it was back then you could knock on a door, hey, can I hunt your turkeys? And they would welcome you to go out there. And, of course, you built relationships like that. Then money became involved. And, you know, a lot of things change always centers around money. Mm. Money somehow. If y'all want to think that hunting deer over bait, there wasn't money involved, and I'm not talking about from a state standpoint, but my good friend Dan Moultrie. I mean, he wanted us to feed deer because he was selling Moultrie feeders. You know, the guys at the co-op selling corn, selling corn. So it follows the money. But, Eddie, the change in that 50 years from the number of people we had turkey hunting, people like you and I were rare. And I do have to say this, Eddie, because you know this gentleman. I've met him one time, and he's probably he is a legend in the Alabama turkey woods, George Mayfield. And did you know that George passed away?
1: I did. Yes, I did. He was a heck of a good turkey hunter. He was very knowledgeable about hunting them, and he got a lot of people involved in turkey hunting right around Livingston, over in that part of the world over that way, he run a guide service up in there, and he had a lot of my old turkey hunting buddies that went up there and helped him guide, and he taught them a lot.
0: Oh, yeah. Yeah, you know, he was a good mentor to my student, Tristan Hargreaves, who just thanks the world to you, and just he's ate up with turkey hunting like you and I are. But the young generation's definitely shifted. They shifted to hunting ducks and hunting turkeys, I believe, more than they do deer. And I understand it because I'm bit with the same bug myself. But, you know, Eddie, if you look through the years, we got about 2 minutes left. If you look through the years, what's been the biggest change to you in the turkey woods?
1: Well, I mean, I think one thing, too, is that, you know, I think it's people like George and people like myself and, you know, Ben Roger Lee, a lot of them guys. It's just been so much more pressure put on turkeys now than what it used to be. And that, I think that's the biggest change. The turkeys hadn't been fooled with as much back, you know, 30, 50 years ago. And they're a lot easier to kill. You take any of them and put pressure on them, I don't care where you go, when you start increasing numbers and they start getting fooled with a lot, it's just, you know, a turkey, it gets bred into them. And I think that's been some of our problem is, you know, we've had so much pressure put on turkeys the last 15 years or 20 years now than what it was compared to way back when. And I think the pressure is the name of the ball game. I think they're getting messed with. And I think we've had just so much more. And I like that, you know, because, well, of course, I sell turkey calls. And I agree with you. Money has been the ruler of the evils right there with the people leasing their property up. And, it's really made a big difference.
2: I agree 100%, Eddie, with what you just said. I think we're all hunting the same turkeys. We're all hunting the same gobblers. You know, there's a lot of small tracks out there. These turkeys do move, you know, throughout the season. And, you know, it's pressure. That's why they don't gobble as much.
0: Eddie, I'm going to tell you something. Like I told you, Mississippi, they've made that change to out-of-state folks. I think we ought to cut the limit on out-of-state folks. Now, look, there's no way to really check it. That's why I'd love to go to a tag system. I talked to the conservation department years ago about, why don't we go to a tag system? Well, they brought up expense. Mm-hmm. Well, if it's the expense of it, put $10, $20 more on a license. Hey, Eddie, and I'm finally at the point in my life where I don't have to buy a license anymore. I'm so happy. That was like a gift right there, you know. I was out in Texas with my two students, female students, and we were in that Turkey Fest competition. We stopped at Bass Pro there in Garland, Texas, to get our license. And, of course, the university buys their license, okay, the student's license. It was $350 a student. And you know what? If you want a turkey hunt, sometimes you got to pay the price. And then the guy looked at me, and I had to buy some $15 tag. And that was it. But he looked at me and goes, man, it's your lucky day. You're an old man now. You're 65 and you don't have to pay, you know. So that means I don't have to buy a license anymore. So I'm sort of happy, Eddie.
1: Well, I mean, now you don't have to buy them, and you don't have to buy them in Texas no more. They honor that 65 rule, too.
0: Yeah, they gave me a reduce, but it was only like $15. Hey, Eddie,
1: well, man,
0: they think I'm old and feeble.
2: Hey, gotta love that.
0: Hey, Eddie, we're going to see you at the World Deer Expo July 17th through 19th, correct?
1: Hey, I hope so. Yes, sir. I'm going to be there. And maybe, hey, we'll talk again. Y'all get me back on there. I enjoyed it. And I hope everybody around the county here has enjoyed listening to us this morning. And thank y'all for being here.
0: The Turkey Man, Eddie Salter.
2: Thanks so much, Eddie.
0: Talk to you later. The Turkey Man, Eddie Salter. If y'all want to be a part of the show, call us. 334-240-9230. 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
9: 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Starting to fill up a little bit here in the dining room. Y'all come on by. You know the one thing, Rob, about Sweet Creek? It is such a great destination. I mean, this time of year, we've got people traveling up and down the Troy Highway or 231. A lot of them coming off the interstate, all heading to the panhandle of Florida. But you come by here at Sweet Creek, you can get you a great breakfast, great lunch. Hey, if you want a whole Boston butt, we can do it. You need a slab of ribs, we can do it. We can do it all right here at Sweet Creek Farm Market. They got all those items for those travelers. They got Coca-Cola products. You want something sweet? Not a problem. They got cakes. They got cookies. They got ice cream. They got milkshakes. You need some coffee to wake you up for the rest of that drive? They got the Roost Coffee Shop right there. the building. They can make specialty coffees. They can make coffee any way you like it. But the only thing I need to tell you is when you come down Troy Highway, do the speed limit. Do the speed limit, right, sir? Don't you speed. I'm telling you, we got the sheriff's department in here this morning. They're stopping by to get their breakfast right here at Sweet Creek. Another thing this time of year, people think seafood. I'm headed to Mobile, Alabama today, Rob, to an engagement party tonight. Little Davis Whittlesey and Caroline Fontenot. You know, Margaret, that's her son. And Little Davis is my future stepson and possibly... he's just a good friend.
10: May take over the show one day. You never know.
9: I hate calling him Little Davis, but his dad's Big Davis. So, yeah. But I just like calling the man his name. You know what I mean? I don't call you Big Rob.
10: No, I'm glad you don't.
9: But I do call Mike Big Mike.
10: Yeah.
9: Good Big Mike's a big guy.
10: Yeah.
9: But anyway, so we're headed down there. But we're going to go by the Oyster House there on the causeway. But if you're looking for fresh seafood right here in central Alabama, swam in the Gulf yesterday on the plate today. Destin Connection right there on Norman Bridge Road.
10: No doubt about it, Steve. It really is very good. David's been there in business for 34, 35 years. I mean, a lifetime. And it is the freshest seafood around. You're so right. I like to go by there. My wife's got a little recipe she does. And we had supper club the other night, Steve, and we got a couple, 3 pounds, maybe 4 pounds of shrimp. Does this little barbecue shrimp kind of thing where you dip your toasted bread into the juice.
9: Oh man,
10: it is fire on the mountain.
9: Yeah.
10: It's real good. But, you know, they got great scamp, red snapper, you know, all kinds of good stuff. Tuna, you know, sushi-grade tuna. But don't forget the drive-in window. Folks, you know, you don't have to get out of your car. Pull up to the drive-through window. If you got an order, you want to order a shrimp pull boy, oyster pull boy, or Steve's favorite. He likes the snapper fish sandwich, I guess you would call it. 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But call David, 288-4272, and he will set you up for whatever you need.
9: My favorite thing, Rob, is when I go and get shrimp already boiled. I mean, David does it. I mean, he takes all the headache away. I call up and say, hey, I need 5 pounds boiled, large shrimp. You want them peeled in the vein? No, I don't want them.
10: He offers that up, too.
9: Well,
10: it's not an extra charge.
9: I know, and I'm like, nah, Dave, I'm good, man. I like to peel them myself, and I can peel them.
10: Yeah.
9: I can go through a pound of shrimp like you wouldn't believe.
10: I know, Steve, we got to talk about this. I still want to have the contest. If you can peel, you want to peel, you think that you can peel a pound of shrimp quicker than I can peel and eat a pound of crawdaddies.
9: Yeah,
10: I still want to do that. Just for a little promotional.
9: Let me say this. How many crawfish?
10: I don't know.
9: Are to a pound, and how many shrimp?
10: It's about 18.
9: I'm going to get the jumbos.
10: That sounds like that's kind of a little cheating there.
9: Why?
10: I thought we were talking about large.
9: We didn't specify. We said a pound.
10: I know, but.
9: I can get them really big ones.
10: You could.
9: I like big ones.
10: I think the large, you get about 18 to 20, okay, large shrimp to peel. In the colossal, I guess you're about
9: but
10: the colossal.
9: How many crawfish to a pound?
10: I don't know. I can eat about 4 pounds of crawdaddies.
9: You love them.
10: I mean,
9: it's not. I'd much rather have shrimp. Now, do I like crawfish? I love them in etouffee. God, I remember when the Captain Oyster Bar used to do etouffee down there, Lewis and the staff.
10: Mm-hmm.
9: Holy smoke. I could tear up some crawfish etouffee.
10: Mm.
9: Hey, it'd be rumbling a little bit later, dude.
10: Mm-hmm.
9: I mean, that butter in there, man, it'd eat you up. But I just love that food. But, yeah, Destin Connection, they're second to none. We are so blessed. I mean, you go down to the beach, like when I go to the Oyster House today, I could save a lot of money if I just picked up a couple of go boxes.
10: You could.
9: Yeah.
10: That's not a bad idea.
9: Well, I'm meeting my sister and my brother and family down there, so I'm a little excited.
10: Sure.
9: You know, me and my brother, we just don't get to see each other.
10: Mm-hmm.
9: Or my sister. Mm-hmm. And they're much older.
10: Well, that's good that you
9: can. Yeah, you caught it, Margaret. You understand it.
10: That's good that you can. That you know, you could you have some time today for y'all to go out and have dinner tonight. Where do you think y'all might go?
9: Well, we're going to the big soiree.
10: Ooh.
9: The big soiree.
10: You
9: got to
10: dress up.
9: I'm going to see. Well, you know.
10: Coat tie?
9: Margaret's been like, have you got a tie? Yeah, I got a tie.
10: Sure, you got a tie.
9: I don't think she's seen me in a tie very often.
10: She may be impressed.
9: You know, she likes that, and I mean.
10: Sure. Everybody likes to get dressed up on occasion. I can see that you're cleanly or neatly shaved. That's a good start.
9: I'm not shaved, but I did get a haircut. By the way, I cannot believe everything is going up in this world. Look, guys, walk in a barbershop, and I say, who wants to make $20 in 3 minutes? a 1.5 all over. Just do a 1.5, and then, you know, square it up in the back.
10: Yeah.
9: And you're done. If you can't do that in 3 minutes, you need to get out of the barbershop.
10: Well.
9: And $20. You know what it cost me yesterday?
10: Change what?
9: $28.
10: There's no way, Steve. Where did you go? You probably can't say that.
9: I went to one of those franchise places. The lady was as nice and
10: sweet
9: as
10: she was. She was ripping me off. I mean, come on. You need to go see Larry. Jerry Joe Ingram goes to the same place that gets my hair cut. Right there at Westminster Shopping Center, right there, not too far from Cloverdale.
9: That's
10: and
9: what I'm wearing tonight, Rob.
10: You better stay in the car. Don't go in there with that. Steve, I get this beautiful hair that I have. $15 includes the tip. You cannot beat that.
9: Yo, you can't beat that.
10: You cannot.
9: But, I mean,
10: 1.5.
9: You're 1.5.
10: You know, 1.5. He'll get the hair out of your ears and down your halfway down your back.
9: See, now that's a good thing too. I don't have hair growing
10: benefit.
9: Out of everywhere. Now I do have a couple of crazy
10: eyebrow hairs.
9: Yeah. Have you been noticing them when I?
10: Yeah, they're flying this morning.
9: I mean, you and I don't have thick eyebrows.
10: No.
9: You know, nothing bothers me worse when a woman's got them big bushes on the top of her eyebrow.
10: You don't like that?
9: Do you like it? Uh-oh, Rob.
10: That's a turn-on for me.
9: Is it?
10: I'm just kidding. No.
9: This show's going down quick.
10: Yeah, where's Taylor Hart when we need him?
9: Yeah. But, you know, I don't like them thick caterpillar eyebrows on a man or a woman.
10: Yeah.
9: So.
10: Well, you ought to consider Larry. I mean, he's been around, Steve, for 50 years.
9: You know who gave me the best, cheapest haircut I ever had?
10: Over there at Fast Track.
9: Eddie Salter.
10: Oh, Eddie?
9: You know Eddie? And I meant to bring
10: up. I knew
9: meant
10: that.
9: You know, I have a lady in my life who loves to text me while I'm on this show, and I wish I could read to y'all what she's texting, but I can't.
10: Got to keep it clean.
9: Yeah. Yeah.
10: Got to keep it clean.
9: Show's PG, Margaret.
10: Look, also, Steve, I did go. I went to Mr. Ben's this week. Took my trailer hitch off my truck, got the deluxe, awesome job.
9: Yeah.
10: I mean, I haven't been since deer season, so I needed a good wash. But and they were crowded. Went in there and sat down in the lobby and, you know, got the little, watched a little television.
9: Wi-Fi.
10: Mm-hmm. Yep. So it's, I love going to Fast Track. I did not see Jack. I guess he was, in the office.
9: That's right. Calculating.
10: Counting money.
9: Calculating.
10: Yeah.
9: Calculating. Hey, buddy. Hey, buddy. You need to count that money there, buddy.
10: Well, I'm sure he was in there counting some money, but I did not get to see Jack. But it's always a pleasure to go by there. They make me feel very welcome.
9: Hey, Mr. Ben's Auto Spa Express, second to none. They got Flex Wash. They got Express Wash. They got full service if you want to go that way.
10: Yeah.
9: Hey, they sweat so you don't have to.
10: And just leave them a good tip.
9: Yeah.
10: And I did.
9: That's another thing that bothers me. I'm glad you brought that up. I go to these restaurants, say like you go to a counter, like here at Sweet Creek.
10: Yeah.
9: I go up to Sweet Creek. And so I take my debit card. Steve doesn't have a credit card, guys. That's right. If you're smart and you're young, stay away from them. But
10: right.
9: They do build your credit.
10: Yeah.
9: But I just think they can be your enemy, too. So anyways, debt is your enemy in life. Y'all listen to me, young people. Debt. You get in debt, you're in trouble.
10: You're in the hole.
9: And I understand to start off life you have to, but... So I go get counter service, like here at Sweet Creek, and then they on the receipt there, it's asking

0: get counter service, like here at Sweet Creek. And then they on the receipt there, it's asking for a tip. Or if you have one of those screens where you have to push everything in, you push in that thing, it suggests a tip.
1: Mm-hmm.
0: It's counter service. Nobody's just waiting on me except somebody running a cash register.
1: You're right about that, but look, you need to tip these waiters in cash.
0: No, it's not taxable anymore.
1: I know, but they don't have to split it with the other employees. You know, your waiter comes over there, you give them a 5 or a 7 or a 10. You know, that's their money. So there's no tax on it, but they get it.
0: I believe in tipping.
1: I do too.
0: I'm not complaining, y'all.
1: Uh-oh.
0: I guess I am. But I went to a Mexican place last night. I shouldn't have said that. I went to it.
1: Jose may be listening.
0: I know. And right there, it's asking for a tip on the screen.
1: And you got it to go?
0: Yeah.
1: Yeah.
0: I hate to say, y'all, I left a tip because, you know, my image.
1: Yeah, you got to uphold your image.
0: You're
1: outstanding, outstanding.
0: You know, I have
1: citizens.
0: An image of being a wealthy man, but I got a bad surprise for y'all. It's not as wealthy as you think.
1: Well, looks can be deceiving.
0: I know. You know, I dress for success. Can you tell, Rob?
1: Yeah.
0: Did you see by that picture I showed you just a minute ago?
1: Well, I'm fixing to put it up.
0: I don't think I sent it to you.
1: Okay.
0: Yeah, I don't want that out everywhere.
1: Okay.
0: But so those things bother me. But I do want to talk about steaks. Big Mike, if you're looking for a place to eat, Big Mike's, man, it is a great place. They've got several locations across the state. When it comes to a steak, they're second to none. But if you're a grill guy like I am, and I love to grill, I love to grill. If you're looking for good quality, and look, I always tell you, they're not the cheapest. They're just simply the best.
1: Right.
0: Pepper Tree Steak and Wine.
1: Oh, yeah, no question.
0: Over there in the Pepper Tree Shopping Center right here in Montgomery. Or over there in Auburn, Opelika area. You can go see Jeff and the staff over there. Kathy's over here in Montgomery.
1: Mm-hmm.
0: Great place. Our good buddy, Race Collier, he cuts meat on Saturdays over
1: there. That's a scary thought.
0: Isn't that a scary thought?
1: That is a scary thought.
0: Well, Tim, we got to pay the bills, brother. And if you're looking for a good CPA, Tim Hall, CPA.
1: I think I may be looking.
0: Uh-oh.
1: Can't get into that.
0: We're not going to.
1: No, we better not.
0: Tim, you should have listened to the first hour. We had Eddie Salter, okay?
1: Yeah.
0: We're about to talk some other stuff, but
1: yeah.
0: It's coming soon. Coming soon.
1: Tim needs to get out there and go ahead and get his soybeans and our clay cowpeas. Oh, he's laking it.
0: He's got his grandson.
1: Oh, that's special.
0: He's got
1: that's
0: his
1: good.
0: Grandson, 8-year-old grandson up at the lake, and they're having a big day.
1: Tim, he's going to have a hard time keeping up with an 8-year-old.
0: No, I know
1: I would.
0: Tim could go now. He's a worker.
1: But these kids today, I mean, you got to be on your toes because they want to be. You know, you're spending special time with them. You know, you want to keep up with them, do all their activities. It'll wear you out.
0: Oh, yeah.
1: You know.
0: Well, we had Thompson and George came in this week. Sarah, Margaret's oldest daughter, has two kids, grandkids, mm-hmm. at which Thompson calls me Pappy. I like that.
1: Pappy.
0: Pappy.
1: Yeah.
0: Pappy.
1: You look like a Pappy.
0: Yeah. Oh, well,
1: you kind of do.
0: You like Grandpa?
1: No. I'm going to be Rob.
0: Rob.
1: It's easy. Kind of comes out pretty easy.
0: Yeah. What's Laura?
1: Fuck the lick.
0: You don't even know what Laura is?
1: Lala.
0: Lala, okay.
1: Something easy.
0: See, Margaret's Gigi.
1: Gigi.
0: But they call her G.
1: G.
0: Just G.
1: That's what I call my dog, G.
0: Do you really?
1: Yeah.
0: Well, see.
1: Gracie.
0: There you go. There you go. You know, Tim just got back from Argentina. And he bought a hunt. At our event a year ago, the University of Montevallo.
1: Nice. Good for Tim.
0: And I was very concerned about that hunt. You know, I wanted to know about it. And he filled me in. And him and his son and two other guys, Wayne, and I think Wayne's grandson, or son, they all went.
1: Mm.
0: And Tim said it was second to none. And, you know, he's done one with another group before. But he said the people that we use, and I wish I had their name and everything, he said, Steve, it was first class. It was absolutely first
1: good deal.
0: Class. They had a good time. Shot a bunch of shells.
1: Any idea how many shells he did shoot?
0: I think he told me Timothy, his son, shot 150 boxes in one day.
1: Oh, my word.
0: I think, Tim, if that's wrong, text me. But anyways, hey, look, we're going to have Taylor Hart. Killer, I want to run some commercials before Taylor gets on, if you don't mind, so we can get these commercials covered for the day. If y'all want to be a part of the show, call us 334-240-9230. 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

0: Good morning and welcome back. Appreciate y'all sticking with us right here on Cast and Blast Outdoors like y'all do each and every Saturday morning. Do not forget the replay. You probably had so many tips, information that y'all are picking up this morning. You can listen to it again tomorrow morning right here. Killer, have it all potted up, ready to roll from 9 to 11 right here on Jock 740.
1: We're coming to you live from Sweet Creek Farm Market this morning. Y'all come on in. Doors are open. People are starting to fill the place up. So come on by. If you can't make it for breakfast, come on by for lunch. They've got those special treats right here. And not only that, you get to see Reed Ingram this morning. Reed is in the house. Him and Karen, the proprietors here of Sweet Creek. Let's go to the National Land Realty Hotline 1 and talk to our good friend with First South Farm Credit, Mr. Taylor Hart, over there in Auburn, Opelika. Good morning, Taylor.
2: Good morning, gang. How we doing?
0: Doing good. Appreciate you calling this morning, Taylor.
1: Absolutely, man. We're just trying to stay dry. How about you, brother?
2: Whew, same thing. I'm sitting here watching the sun and finally trying to poke out, but it was raining this morning pretty hard.
0: Yeah. What about that Auburn game yesterday afternoon? That another rain delay. What is up with all that? I was hoping the rain delay would help matters, but.
2: I don't know. They just want to do it the hard way. Want to add another game for the fans.
0: Yeah, that's for sure.
1: That was a little bit of a surprise. You know, Taylor, in the first hour we were talking about that and how baseball, you know, even the smaller teams that are in it, you just never know. I mean, any given day, upsets are more likely to happen in baseball than they are football and basketball. So that's good to be saying.
2: Oh, yeah.
1: But, Taylor,
2: yeah.
1: I tell you what. We absolutely appreciate what First South Farm Credit does for us, for our program. And not only that, the state of Alabama. First South Farm Credit is second to none. And y'all are not just there to help people out with their land purchases, their rural property, their homes. But y'all are a part of the community. Everywhere I go, where there's some type of event going on, whether it's with an outdoor nonprofit organization, myself, the University of Montevallo Outdoor Scholars Program, AWF, y'all are always there. Y'all are definitely a part of your community that you are in.
2: Well, that's part of what we try to do. I mean, we're a lender, yes, but we're also, you know, our borrowers are our members. They're like family. So if they have an event going on, we'd like to be there to support them and support, you know, our friends. And it's generally around good folks, you know. AWF, Montevallo program, helping kids. I mean, you know, you're around good folks. You're around our kind of people that like to talk woods and hunting and farming and poultry and that sort of stuff. So it just fits hand in glove with what we do.
0: It really does, Taylor. You know, First South Farm Credit for over 100 years has been providing, you know, financial options, you know, as part of the National Farm Credit System. You know, and when you do come on board with First South Farm Credit, you know, you're one of the customers. I mean, you get a patronage refund at the end of the year. I mean, how sweet is that?
2: Right. You become, I tell people all the time when it's closing, you are my newest two bosses. You're my newest bosses. We're a co-op. We're owned by our borrowers. So it's a family deal. You know, once you're part of the family, well, we try to treat each other like family. You can give money back, which is better than most of my family does for me.
0: Yeah, no doubt. I mean, whether it's ag land, timber land, investment land, like you said, poultry houses. I mean, y'all are there to serve, and what a great bunch of guys and gals that y'all have there at First South. We're tickled to death that y'all help sponsor the show for sure. But y'all are just good people, good to be around. And like Steve said, you know, where a lot of these events that happen, you know, throughout the state, you know, y'all got representatives there, and I love the AWF cook-off. I mean, y'all provide the great daggum, what are those cakes called that y'all get, the seven
2: man,
0: layer?
2: We slave over those things, man. We cook them, prepare them. Oh, man, we're hot sweaty by the time we finally get to that event, but everybody seems to like our wild food cake.
0: They're really good, you know. You can't beat them, and you know, another thing, Taylor, I get a kick out of this. You know, every Saturday morning, we always do the, especially since we've been getting this rain, we always give the official rain gauge report brought to you by First South Farm Credit. Y'all make some awesome rain gauges, and I can't say enough about those rain gauges. I end up having like 4 inches this week, Steve. That's pretty good.
1: Well, you were crying blues there for a while, so you better be grateful. And I think you're going to get a few more inches before Wednesday.
0: Tanner, y'all's rain gauges are so accurate, you can't beat them anywhere. It's just an awesome thing to have.
2: They're pretty popular because mine got in the way of my lawnmower the other day, so I went looking for another rain gauge, and they're out. So I'm like, I got to order some more.
0: Man, yeah, y'all better expedite that order there, because they're good to have. You know, the problem I have is during the wintertime, you know, forget to, you know, take it down and go, come a hard freeze and they bust.
1: Oh, yeah.
0: Yep. Imagine that.
2: Do that.
1: Well, that happens, right? Forrest Gump told you it happens, all right? It happens. But, you know, Tyler, I've known you for a long time, and I didn't know you well until actually you went to work for First South Farm Credit. Met you through our good friend Rex Pritchett, God bless his soul, down there at Great Southern Outdoors. But you had a career previous to what you're doing now. You were over there at Alabama Christian as a coach. My sons had you. I believe you. Did you teach health or Bible or what? I can't remember what class it was. But the one thing that I remember my sons saying, they really liked you, and you got that personality. Tell the listening audience out here a little bit about your career. I mean, start from college and move on, because I know you made a good selection for a wife. Not only is she beautiful, but she's a sweet lady.
2: I got lucky on that one.
1: No, that just proved you're a salesman. When you look at her and you look at you, you go, that man can sell right there.
2: my ace in the hole, that's my proof right there. Proof in the
1: hole. Oh, yeah. Taylor, I got to go back to this. Yeah. Why do you think Rex and I used to invite you to all the events at the Lodge?
0: Easy on the eyes, huh?
1: And it wasn't Taylor. No. But tell us about your career and your life.
2: Well, I've done a lot of things in my day. I was in the restaurant business for a while. Got out of that, got in the construction business. Got run over by a dump truck. So then I went from the construction business to, I had a guy over at Alabama Christian say, if I have to give you a teacher's edition, can you say one step in front of a seventh grader in English? And I'm like, well, maybe I could do that. So taught English over there and coached basketball. Then from there, I worked with Dale Walker and that group, Mossy Oak Properties, and sold real estate. You know, when the bottom fell out of that, about a year after I started, First South was looking to expand into more real estate financing, and went and talked with them and tricked them into hiring me, and so here I am.
1: Yeah, but you've done quite well. You've done quite well. Give me a little bit of history about First South. How long have they been around? I mean, how many locations are across the state of Alabama and across the Southeast?
2: Well, we're First South is Alabama, Louisiana, and Mississippi. Covers part of the AgFirst system, but it's a three-state area. We have, I think, 16 branches in Alabama, and then, I don't know, probably another 15 or 16 in Mississippi and in Louisiana. We've been doing this for 100 years, more. We started out. Of course, I wasn't here 100 years ago, believe it or not. I was not here. we've expanded and tried to change with the needs of our rural farmers. It started out as strictly as farmers, but then we started trying to expand and serve the needs of other rural landowners, and just participate in whatever they need to build their dream. I tell people all the time, if you own land and you're doing something in the dirt, whether it's planting row crops, digging a pond, cutting in roads, raising cattle, duck ponds, if you're playing in the dirt, we want to be there beside you, trying to make that dream come true. So that's what we look at is, I mean, that's our goal, is to help people achieve their dream, whatever that is. And everybody's got a different dream.
0: And, you know, Taylor, I'm working with a landowner now that got a loan. He bought almost 500 acres in Macon County and got a loan with First South Farm Credit. He's been paying his premiums every month, and And here it is 5 years later. He's looking to buy some land that's very close to the property that he owns now, and he's ready to roll his equity right back into to another loan, a bigger loan, because this is going to be a pretty good-sized piece of property. But y'all are the professionals. I am not. I'm really not. I'll try not to answer any financial questions because that's really not my forte. But, you know, you guys and gals at First South Farm Credit, y'all know how to put deals together. And that's what it's all about, you know, because you sold land for a while. You've seen both sides of it. And, you know, it is, unfortunately, kind of a stressful event on somebody. But y'all take all the stress away and make it easy for these landowners to go and get a loan for properties, and that's great.
2: Well, we try to take it from, you know, when somebody comes in and makes an application, obviously they've got to come see somebody like you to go see a piece of property, get a contract. But then once we get that contract back, we try to take care of everything. Let that person go back to work, make their money, make their living. We try to make it smooth and easy for them. We order the appraisers. We get the title work done. We work with the attorneys. Well, we set up a closing date. So hopefully by the time we get the contract, we've given them a call in 30 days and say, okay, we're ready to go closing. We try to stay out of their way and make it easy and simple.
0: And a lot of times it happens within 30 days. I mean, y'all jump on it with both feet. That's great.
2: Unless you have any kind of issue with title work, we're pretty much a 30-day sign to close.
1: I tell you what, you're making dreams happen for people here in the great state of Alabama when they're looking for that dream farm, dream outdoor recreation. First South Farm Credit is second to none. Taylor, tell me basically as far as interest rates and term length with a loan, how far can y'all go? And what are the interest rates doing right now?
2: See, we can finance up to 30 years on a fixed term or anything less than that. We also have some variable type products. But, I mean, we can go up to 30 years, which is interesting to a lot of our folks. We have no prepayment penalty, so, you know, 10 years down the road, their ship comes in, they want to come pay us off. It doesn't cost them anything extra. We also, you know, we watch rates daily, and rates are not bad historically. They're not great when you compare them with rates of 4 or 5 years ago when they were bumping on the bottom. But still, I mean, rates are historically in, they're single digits, which is great. We tell people all the time, date the rate and marry the land. We can ride the rate down. You know, don't let the rate keep you from buying something that if you don't buy, you may miss out on. So we tell them, we throw that out there to them all the time. We date the rate. We'll move the rate around a little bit. You get that piece of land you want, latch on to it, and let's start working on the dream.
0: Very well put.
1: You know, Taylor, and when you look at other commercial lending institutions, the one thing about y'all specialize. Mm-hmm. And when somebody specializes, that means they know what they're looking at, they know what they're talking about, whereas you have maybe some bigger lending institutions. I'm talking banks. 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There's no doubt about it. I guarantee you, you've built a lot of relationships through the years.
2: Well, we jokingly say it's a contact sport. The contacts are different, but, you know, if you do somebody right and you treat them right, treat them like you want to be treated, and they're happy, they're going to tell somebody else. And that's, you know, we like the word of mouth referral system because I can tell you all day long what I can do for you, but if one of your friends tells you, hey, I had a great experience with Taylor with First South Farm Credit, you're gonna make a phone call. 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It goes back to the golden rule, you know. It's in the Bible. It's not rocket science. So we try to do right by people, and hopefully in turn they'll be happy with our services, and then they'll go tell somebody else, and you know, it'll just snowball. I mean, that's ideally the perfect business plan for us.
0: There's no doubt about that, Taylor Hart. You know, we appreciate y'all so much. You know, Taylor, your office is in Opelika. You know, relatively new office there. But, you know, for here in Montgomery area, you know, we got Montgomery. Y'all's new office is up there in Prattville. I mean, just an amazing building, a lot of room there to grow. And, you know, so we highly encourage all of our listeners to call, you know, you folks there at First South Farm Credit.
2: Yeah,
0: and,
2: they'll call 800-826-LAND. It'll take them to the office in their area.
0: Good. That's good to know. Well, man, Taylor, we appreciate it. Yes, sir. Well, we're all about First South Farm Credit. We love it. Y'all, please order some more of those rain gauges, and don't be a stranger to the show, Taylor.
1: Hey, one day I'm gonna bring you a striker for that call from 2 years ago. I promise I will.
2: No wonder I hadn't had any success with that turkey call. It doesn't work.
0: Yeah,
2: you my finger. I can't make it sound.
0: Yeah.
1: Appreciate you, Taylor.
0: Thank you, Taylor.
1: Hey, if y'all
0: want to
1: be a part of the show, call us.
0: Yes, sir.
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0: open on Main Street in Millbrook. 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

0: Welcome back. 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Doors are open. We invite y'all to come on out. We're here doing about the last 15 minutes here of Cast and Blast Outdoors today. I'm headed down south when I leave here, headed to an engagement party tonight in Mobile, Alabama. Pumped, and ready to go. But let's go to the Nash Land Relief Hotline 1 and talk to a good friend of mine, Mr. J.W. Fox, all the way over there in South Georgia. Good morning, J.W. How are you?
1: I know.
2: Good morning, buddy. Doing good. How are you?
0: Doing real good. You know, J.W., you and I met for the first time back in April. You took part in a competition called Turkey Fest, which you've been going for years. I've been going for years, but we really got to learn each other a little bit more. We both know we have that same passion of turkey hunting.
1: I appreciate
0: you. But, you know, you also have a podcast, which is called Backwoods Obsessions. You brought the booth over there. You had it all set up, did a few interviews. But I tell you what, you've been turkey hunting a long time. Tell me a little bit about your history and what got you started turkey hunting.
2: Well, you know, I was pretty much born into it, and kind of fortunate to be involved with it the way that I've been, and had the some of the best turkey hunters in the that's been in the country to learn from. And so you know, it's been a blessing. I tell you, I absolutely love turkey hunting.
0: Oh yeah, I made up with it too, extremely bad. You know, we had Eddie Salter on the first hour. Everybody knows Eddie in the turkey industry. But you know, I want to shift gears. I really want to go back towards your podcast. And if I'm not mistaken, Backwoods Obsession actually was a produced TV show for a while, correct?
2: Not Backwoods. Now, I had a TV show that aired on Pursuit Channel, and then we had back several years ago a show that some of my family had that aired on TV. But since I brought on Backwoods, everything's kind of shifted to the more of the social media. And you know, there's just not that many people that watch TV that much anymore. Everything's kind of trended towards social media and YouTube and all that stuff. So that's kind of the way that we've turned this thing to kind of favor towards social media. And I'm just not a really a tech guy on that social media. So that's kind of why, you know, I have my business partner Carl Kissingling that's part of this. And he's more of the tech guy, you know, that helps us get this thing up and get it published every week.
0: Yeah, there's no doubt. I mean, I want to tell people they can go to Facebook, YouTube, TikTok, Instagram, and they can find Backwoods Obsessions, the podcast. And I'm sure you have little blurbs and little videos and things from the turkey woods. But I do know for a fact you are an avid turkey hunter. You love it like Rob and I do. It's second to none. And, I mean, I think a lot of people you know, are bit by the deer or the duck bug, but we definitely got a passion for turkey hunting. Who got you into hunting?
2: Well, so you know, I was pretty much born into it, and you know, it runs deep in my family. I mean, you know, it just. As far as I can remember, riding on my granddaddy's back in a backpack, he was carrying me hunting, you know, and so my early pictures I've got of me. I got a 410 shotgun, a Harrison Richardson, when I turned 6 years old, and I couldn't shoot that thing. I was so small that, I mean, that thing would annihilate my shoulder. And so he gave me his little .22 rifle, and and would give me one shell to go squirrel hunting with. And if I didn't come back with a squirrel with that one shell, I didn't get another one, you know, for all day. So, you know, I kind of made that one shell count up until I got a little bit of size on me where I could shoot that Harrison Richardson 410. And, you know, but as far as I can remember, I've been hunting, and I mean, it just, everyone in my family has done the same thing, and just born into it, love it. You know, I favor that thunder chicken more than I do anything, though, because I tell you, man, there's nothing in this world like turkey hunting.
1: You're right about that, man. I mean, I hate to say it. I mean, it's over. I mean, it'll be over till next March. But, you know, we miss it. We think about it every day throughout the year. But tell us a little bit about your turkey hunting season. Did you get to go a lot? Did you get to go a lot in a lot of different states? And where do you do most of your turkey hunting?
2: So this year it was Georgia and Texas. You know, I stay pretty busy. I'm a contractor, and so I'm okay. I stay pretty busy, and so it was Georgia and Texas this year. Usually I try to hit four or five different states, but you know, over the years I've got to where, to be honest, I've not even shot a turkey in probably 7 or 8 years. I've just been taking and carrying everybody else and calling the birds in. I tell you, I get more of excitement in watching them get their first bird or kill a bird that they've never had the opportunity to hunt or kill before. You know, like in Texas, I've carried a couple of guys that never got to kill a Rio, and just to have them out there and get that opportunity and, you know, see the expressions and capture that. I mean, that does more for me than anything anymore.
0: Mm-hmm. Well, you know, we got to compete against each other in Turkey Fest, and I hate to admit it, but your team beat my team.
1: Oh.
0: But let me say this, JW. I'm going to tell you this right now. I took two of my students, young ladies. You may have beat us in the score, but in looks, we wore y'all out.
1: Easy.
2: I can guarantee you on that.
0: We were the best dressed. I had Lex. Go ahead.
2: I was just saying, you know, that you do such a good. A good deed, and just a being a good human being about, you know, the position you hold there and how you get all those young people in there. I mean, those girls had never been turkey hunting. Well, I think one of them might have been, but I don't think they had ever killed a bird, you know, maybe. And damn. I mean, just when I talked to them that next day, you know, and they had killed that bird. I mean, she just had she was as happy as she had ever been. And I told her, I said, when you get a boyfriend, if you got a boyfriend, they're in trouble.
0: Yeah, that's exactly right. And those girls, you know, I've talked about it several times this year since the hunt, but you know, when you hunt out there, it can be a little physical because we were on ground we'd never hunted before. That piece of ground, you gave us some good tips. You gave us some good information. Miss Deborah Clark, we hunted her ranch out there. And you talking about a great host. And Turkey Fest is so much fun. You know, it's a competition, but it's more about the camaraderie. And what a great idea to promote their county and to promote their little old town of Henrietta. It's a lot of fun, but taking these kids hunting, it's so much fun, and fishing, and having the program that we have at the University of Montevallo. It's just so special, and you're right, man. You know how, JW, when guys, we kill a bird, we may hug each other and high-five and act like men. With the girls, we killed that bird, we were squealing and dancing. You know what I mean? So it was definitely a lot of fun, man, but... You know, besides turkeys, Well, I want to go back to your family history. You know, your dad, he was big in the NWTF. Tell us a little bit about him.
2: Yeah, so he was back in the early 80s, my dad was the president of the NWTF in North Carolina. And up in the mountains in western North Carolina, there was no birds whatsoever. None. And my dad introduced those birds. He and the NWTF and that got together and imported birds in. I literally pulled the doors open on those things as we released those birds. And, I mean, it's history now. I mean, because there's birds everywhere, you know. But they were very smart and strategic on what they were doing. I tell you, the NWTF is so critical, you know, for the turkey and stuff. And, you know, I tell everybody, if they're not a member of the NWTF, they need to go join. You know, they have some great stuff out there. And, you know, they're the biggest supporter of the environmental and turkeys and they play a crucial role, it's important that we support them and that. But you know, there was no turkeys in the mountains of North Carolina until my dad and the NWTF and all them released all those birds up there and they got started, and I mean they just multiplied, and you know, it's a different ball game now, you know, up there. But like I said, at one time there was nothing, and so I'm a huge advocate of the NWTF.
1: Sure, yeah. man, that's huge that you were able to be a part of that and able to witness that as a youngster. About what year was that?
2: That was in 81, 82, 83, 84.
1: It's hard to believe they didn't have turkeys, you know, in the early 80s before, you know, y'all released those wild turkeys. That's astounding.
2: There was none. No wild turkeys. Wow. And I tell you, going back to my early years in that same time frame right there hunting, I was fortunate enough to a lot of people knew and know of Dick Kirby. You know, Quaker boy. Well, him and my dad were very close friends. So I was fortunate enough to be able to hunt and learn from Dick Kirby every year for about 15 years. He would come and stay with us for 2 weeks from New York and hunt, turkey hunt, you know. And so I still have a couple of calls that he'd give me when I was a kid. And, you know, it's stuff like that, you know, I soaked all that in. And, you know, people, you know, look at it now and they, you know, they're like, yeah, you know, you got to learn from Dick Kirby, but they didn't know what the impact of that was, you know. Like, I mean, I really learned a lot from that man. I mean, he was a turkey man through and through.
0: Yeah, JW, we got about one more minute before the end of the show, but that is so funny you said that about Dick Kirby, because the first call I ever bought in my life was probably about 1974, 75. I bought a Kiki Run, which was a two-reed call, and I loved it. I absolutely loved it. But just to let you know, I didn't really have a mentor. My father wasn't a hunter. My grandfathers, neither of them were alive when I came around. But with that being said, I had friends, and I had to sort of learn it. But I had a cassette tape, and I played that cassette tape to try to learn. It was Dick Kirby on there. So, yes, my first instance of turkey hunting was learning with Dick Kirby. JW, we got to have you back on. But Backwoods Obsessions, how can people find it?
2: All social media, TikTok, Facebook, YouTube, Instagram. Just go look it up, Backwoods Obsessions.
1: We're going to do it. I'm going to check it out.
0: Absolutely. JW, I promise you, before the summer's out, we're going to get you back on for at least 30 minutes. We appreciate you calling this morning all the way from South Georgia. Rob, I guess we got a little baseball and softball today.
1: Yeah, we do. It's a big day.
0: All right, well, stay dry, brother. I'm headed south to Mobile, Alabama.
1: Well, you have a good trip.
0: We'll be back next Saturday morning. More Cast and Blast Outdoors coming to you live right here from Sweet Creek. 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
1: 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We're going to talk about the Knicks here in a second. Of course, they await the winner of tonight's Game 7. The Knicks in the NBA Finals for the first time since 1999. Our producer, Zach, was telling us, though, in the Champions League final going on right now, a lot of people on social media are texting and tweeting about it as well. PSG and Arsenal tied up at one apiece. 120th minute, man. So it's been an epic soccer match. We were talking some World Cup during the break off air as well.
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3: Two pitch, strike three call, fastball this time, second strike out of the ball game for Marciano.
4: Petrovic pitches, called strike three, fastball down the middle.
3: Line down the pitch, high drive into deep right field, back at the wall, look at this one go! Home run, Chase Frelick, his 13th of the year!
4: Lifted into left, long run, Bub Terrell, Bub still going, he's at the warning track, he leads,
5: oh! He made the catch! Home run! Reached over the wall in left and brought it back.
3: 1-2 from Sanders. And he struck him out.
2: Coming up, starting lineups and our exclusive conversation with head coach Butch Thompson. Here's the voice of the Tigers, Andy Burcham.
3: Yesterday was frankly stunning. Milwaukee jumped out to a 10-0 lead and route to a 13-8 upset of number 4 Auburn. As a result, the Tigers get ready for an elimination game on a sultry afternoon on the Plains. Good afternoon and War Eagle from the Ride Bramble at Home radio booth at Plainsman Park. With Brad Law, Jacob Hellman, and Quinn Brekeen in our Skyview Auburn studio, I'm Andy Burcham. Milwaukee built its lead against Jake Marciano and LJ Cormier yesterday. Ethan Bingaman, Chase Frelick, and Eric Guevara all homered, but it wasn't enough in the loss to the Panthers. Auburn saved some pitches yesterday. Marciano and Cormier can come back later in the regional. NC State jumped out to a 3-0 lead last night. UCF came back with 9 unanswered runs, then endured a weather delay before finishing this morning. The Wolfpack is playing for something extra today. Elliot Aban has announced his retirement. The NC State head coach has been in Raleigh since 1997. He's the winningest head coach in Wolfpack history. The next loss will be his last. Today's winner gets either UCF or Milwaukee tomorrow at 2 in another elimination game. To make it to a second straight Super Regional at Plainsman Park, Auburn must win 4 games in the next 3 days. The Tigers go with Andreas Alvarez today. The sophomore right-hander is 9-3 with an earned run average of 3.30. NC State counters with Cooper Consiglio. The junior lefty is 3-4 with an ERA of 5.73. When we return, the Butch Thompson pregame report from the NCAA Regional. This is the Auburn.
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2: Game day coverage of Auburn baseball continues now with the Butch Thompson pregame report.
3: Well, that was a stunner last night in that one, and credit to Milwaukee jumping out the way it did and getting that 10-0 lead.
12: Yep, absolutely credit to those guys. It was one of those deals where our biggest, most consistent strength of the entire year was taken. And yeah, I would never, you know, even at nauseam, if you will, not give respect to the other side. Those guys had gone 7 or 8 games, scoring 10 runs. They did it again yesterday. We had our hands full. You know, we put our best foot forward with a guy that's thrown plenty of game ones for us in Marciano. But, you know, they hit 583 for the day. That's a very high clip, the highest of the season against us, by the way, and a bad timing for it of a first game of a regional. So, you know, plan A, like 22 and 25, is to step one, step two, step three, and you're at the summit of a mountain. You know, I think back to 23 of, you know, that – losing game one and then us and Southern Miss, and Southern Miss winds up getting through our regional here, winning those 4 games in a row like we are required to do. I do know we're more equipped. I know we talked about that with our pitching and where we're at and getting back out here today. We can't go boom, boom, boom, be at the top, and we don't have to get all the way to the summit today either, but we have to go to a plan B. We got to find a side of the mountain here and start that ascension to find a game today, and it's a got to. And we've played enough baseball and been through all this. That's supposed to show up and be an advantage for us at some point. Today needs to be that day, but Marciano and all he's done for us to had a tough start. And the first 8 guys that put the ball in play reached, and a couple of them hit really hard. And then those couple to enable something big to happen kept trickling and falling in. So we got to watch that, understand we're going to plan B, and we got to make some advancement today. And we're equipped enough to do it. But we got to. We got to have great at-bats. We got to outscore them. We got to get the leadoff man on. We got to drive guys in. We can't just – we got to throw strikes. We got to throw quality strikes. We got to keep communicating. A lot of got-tos, but, again, that's what this whole season comes down to for most every team, and that's where we find ourselves today.
3: The task is you've got to win 4 games in 3 days, but you have been preaching stay in the present for months now, and boy, there's no more important than right now, today, against this North Carolina State ball club.
12: Yeah, all that needs to show up. I even go back through the course of this season, because sometimes we've all been through this thing as the radio guy and as the head coach. You've been through all these scenarios and experiences, but half our team is not. And, you know, still got some young guys figuring those things out, but they can draw from hopefully that we've prepared them the right way of the messaging, because it's hard to have a word now, to come out of the blue. But hopefully this messaging through the whole year, losing a first game to Nebraska, coming back and winning a series here at home. Some of these events through the year and some of the times over and over that they've risen to the occasion, is needed now more than ever.
3: Face Elliott Avant in the other dugout today. He's already announced his retirement, a guy that has been on the job at North Carolina State since 1997, well over 1,000 wins. He's taken this team to Omaha. Give me your thoughts about what he has done in Raleigh with NC State.
12: Well, he's hilarious, number one. And he's a great coach by some of their greatest players, absolutely holding him up in a big way. I give McRae Clay a lot of credit here in our part of our administration of getting some letters together for him and delivering that to the hotel. I think that was just, man, just the next step type stuff. Mm-hmm. that McCray did. I was able to do that. Scott Foxhall was his pitching coach on a World Series team, was able to write a letter. I know a lot of the ACC coaches and just all the people that he had touched through this career. He's always been I've always had a good laugh with him. Always loved playing his teams. That 18 regional will always be special. For us, I think that was our first regional to win when we got here. But just a great ball club. They always swing the bats, and they have absolutely done that this year again. But very athletic, you know, their ability to run the base, and you'll see their position players here where they just they're so athletic. Be a bunch of left-handed hitters, and Andres Alvarez will have his work cut out for him, but. You know, he's got to go out and give us another great start to work through a heck of a ball club, because regardless of what happens today, it's a pretty good ball club having their season end a little more abruptly than they would want.
3: What is the key against this athletic offense that has some power as well? What is the key for Andres today?
12: Yeah, not letting him string stuff together. Just you know, hit on your stuff, let the fastball play, and let movement happen. You know, a lot of these guys in their development, they have a fastball and a little more hittable, a little more straight. I think that's the step Dre has taken, not only command, but also having some sinker type or arm side movement to that, which is can really get into righties and away from lefties. And, you know, you got to land your off speed because you have to leverage count when you say somebody can really hit and run and do some things and have a track record of doing it for a season. I don't think you can just sit here and throw pitches up over the middle of the plate like we did yesterday and or not leverage a count properly. So that's always a big thing for Andre. You know, just look at his last outing against A&M. The line score was amazing. I think it was one hit in five innings, but, you know, he worked all day. We had to change hats even. He sweated through a first one. So him leveraging counts, getting ahead in counts, and I'm excited him going today because you know what we think about Petrovic. I'd love to see him throw another game this year, but I do know with our backs against the wall and in a must-win today that we're getting one of our best competitors to go out on the mound and start today's game, so I'm excited about that.
3: Message to your ball club as you get ready for this one?
12: Got to stay together, keep fighting. The one thing where I could see us having an advantage, if we talk about pitching to strength of ours that didn't show up yesterday, it could show up today, and it could show up for the next couple of days, meaning can we get past the starter? We have to come out fast, and we got to get into the pen. If there's a strong advantage of pitching, you need to really open that up and make it pay dividends. And I think that would be getting this starter today out and getting him out quick and getting to the pen fast. I think that would go a long way. If Dre can do his job and we could get a starter out quick, that would be a great path to, you know, getting you underway of giving you a chance of having success.
3: Wish you all the best today. War Eagle.
12: War Eagle.
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4: Auburn is the road team, the visiting team in its home ballpark. That's the way the regional rules work. So we'll start with the home team, NC State. Elliott Abent in his final season as the head coach of the Wolfpack. 32 wins and 23 losses. Two freshmen, two sophomores, five juniors in the starting nine. Here's what the lineup looks like. Freshman left fielder Rhett Johnson leads things off, batting and playing second. It's Luke Nixon. Chris McHugh is the first baseman. He hits third. The cleanup man is the center fielder, Ty Head. Batting fifth, the shortstop, Mikey Ryan. Sherman Johnson bats sixth. He's the third baseman. Hitting seventh, the DH, Dalton Bargo. Andrew Wiggins plays right field and bats eighth. And catching and batting ninth, it's Drew Lanfear. Again, for the Wolfpack, it's Johnson, Nixon, McHugh, Head, Ryan, Johnson, Bargo, Wiggins, and Lanfear. Now for the Auburn Tigers, Butch Thompson squad, 38 and 20 on the season. And Butch Thompson in his 11th year goes with the same lineup that the Tigers used in last night's ballgame, in which they put up eight runs. It's Mason McCrane in right field, leading off. Batting second, playing third, Eric Guevara. Hitting third and catching, Chase Fraley. The cleanup hitter is the second baseman, Chris Rembert. Batting fifth in left field, Bub Terrell. Batting sixth at first base, Ethan Bingaman. Cade Ballou's in center field, he bats seventh. Hitting eighth, the shortstop, Brandon McCrane. And batting ninth, the DH, Taylor Belza. Again, for the Tigers, it's McCrane, Guevara, Frelick, Rembert, Terrell, Bingaman, Ballou, McCrane, and Belza. We'll get things going. Cooper Consiglio throws today's first pitch on the other side of this final pregame timeout. This is the Auburn.
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4: Yo is a lefty out of Palm Harbor, Florida, 6 feet tall, 192 pounds. He's a junior. 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
0: Consiglio this year, 15 appearances, 10 starts. He's 3-4 with a 5.73 ERA, 59 and two-thirds innings, 58 hits, 48 runs, 38 of them earned, 28 walks, 71 strikeouts in 59 and two-thirds innings. He's hit 10 batters. Auburn faced Consiglio last year in the regional game, and the Tigers had a lot of success. He allowed 7 runs on 7 hits in 3 1/3 innings here at Plainsman Park last year on June 1st. Today, it'll be McCrane, Gabar, and Frelick to face him. Defensively behind him, Rhett Johnson in left, Ty Head in center, Andrew Wiggins in right. Along the infield at third, Sherman Johnson, Mikey Ryans at short, Luke Nixon at second, first baseman's Chris McHugh, and Drew Lanfear is the catcher. So we'll see what Auburn can do against this 6-foot lefty. Here to get it started for you on now a sunny Saturday afternoon after a big, big rain about 2 hours ago, the voice of the Tigers, the Hall of Famer, Andy Burcham.
3: 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The humidity is 74%. Yep. A little bit humid here today. Wind out of the west, 2 miles per hour, and partly cloudy skies overhead. Sun is shining through right now. As Auburn gets set, the Tigers are the visiting squad here today. Auburn in the gray tops and bottoms, blue numerals and lettering, and orange trim, blue ball caps with the orange AU across the front.
0: Andy, as we start, the first SEC team has been eliminated. VCU knocked out Tennessee today, 5-4 in Chapel Hill at the North Carolina Regional. So Tennessee is done.
3: Mason McCrane, Eric Guevara, and Chase Frelick to face the left-hander Cooper Consiglio. It is do or die for both of these teams right now. To get to the Super Regional, they'll have to win 4 games in 3 days, and it starts right now. As McCrane comes to the plate, Mason 1-4 yesterday in the loss to Milwaukee with a run scored. The first pitch to Mason is upstairs for ball one. Alan Gorowitz behind the plate. Eddie Newsom at first. Brady Smith at second. And Travis Carlson down at third.
0: Fastball at 89 to start from Consiglio.
3: He winds and fires, and Mason takes it inside for ball two. Third baseman Johnson up on the edge of the grass but playing well off the line with a modified shift to the right side of the infield.
0: Fastball changeup. The changeup at 80.
3: McCrane batting 307, 6 homers, 35 runs batted in. Pitch, swing, line drive, base hit to right. And that's a good start for the Tigers here today.
0: He came back to the fastball and left it up. And he didn't slow down Mason's bat the way he was hoping with the 1-0 changeup.
3: So McCrane at first with a leadoff single, and it brings Eric Guevara to the plate. 1-4 yesterday with a home run. He drove home 3 for the Tigers. Drove home 4 for Auburn yesterday on the season. 333 the average, 13 homers, a team leading 53 runs batted in. A leadoff single for Mason McCrane here in the top of the first. And Consiglio will work off the stretch now. A lead for McCrane at first, stretch, and the pitch. Guevara takes it low. It's blocked by Lamphere, the catcher.
0: If you're wondering why Auburn's batting first in NCAA regionals, they try to bring equality to who is the home team. NC State was the visiting team in their first game in the regional. Auburn was the home team, so now Auburn has to be the visiting team, and NC State gets to be the home team.
3: Uh-oh. The athletic trainer is coming out to take a look at Consiglio. Oh, my.
0: He's thrown 4 pitches.
3: Yeah.
0: And Elliot Avant, the head coach, went out and drew the athletic trainer out. He came out of the dugout first, looked down, and called for the trainer to go down.
3: Heath Andrews heads to the bullpen for North Carolina State.
0: Oh, no.
3: A leadoff single for Mason McCrane, and after a 1-0 pitch to Guevara that was low. Now two athletic trainers are out to take a look. at the pitcher, Consiglio. Luke Helmrich, or Hemrick, a left-hander, also heads to the bullpen. Boy, as soon as he threw it, didn't he?
0: Yeah, he bent over. He doubled over.
3: Yeah.
0: Huh.
3: And he's going to stay out there.
0: Wow.
3: So that is not considered a visit to the mound.
0: So without a throw or anything, he
3: no.
0: just... Okay.
3: A ball and no strikes to Guevara. A leadoff single for Mason McCrane. He's at first.
0: Now they got to start getting Andrews ready just in case, I would think.
3: I would think so. Consiglio stretches and a throw to first and safe. Very close. North Carolina State will challenge.
0: Yeah.
3: This is a team that has 14 pickoffs this season.
0: Yeah, that's
3: and
0: a good move.
3: Consiglio has four. And he got McCrane, and this may be overturned. He may be called out. Got him on the underside of his arm coming in. And for the first time, we'll see a challenge.
0: I didn't have one in yesterday's game.
3: It is a centralized challenge system. They're talking with folks in Pittsburgh, as a matter of fact.
0: Yeah. I don't know if he got the tag in under the...
3: almost the armpit.
0: Right, yeah. I don't know if he got it in there or not. Let's see. Luke Hemrick is also loosening for NC State right off the bat. And it now they're still looking at... they got a rosin bag out there to Consiglio.
3: Yeah, that was the head coach that threw the rosin bag out there, Elliot Avant. Mason paused briefly before he started back to first base. That's what made it as close as it was. And the challenge continues just beyond the Auburn dugout. They do not leave the field. They come over to a headset system outside the camera well beyond the Auburn dugout to talk with the folks in Pittsburgh. It was very, very close. And it was close to the naked eye.
0: Yeah.
3: And now we'll get the call. And I think we'll get it from Travis Carlson.
1: After review, the call in the field stands. The runner is safe. NC State will have one challenge remaining.
3: Well, it was really close.
0: It was. He just didn't, the tag. Just couldn't get the tag under the arm.
3: Yeah.
0: Mason almost with a little swim move to get over the tag.
3: One ball and no strikes to Guevara out of Panama City, Panama. Stretched by Consiglio and the pitch. Guevara swings and misses out in front of the change. A ball and a strike. A leadoff single to McCrane on a 1-0 pitch. The athletic trainer came out to look at the North Carolina State pitcher.
0: This is just the second pitch he has thrown since that athletic trainer visit. A little surprised Eric went after that.
3: 1-1. Bounced up there and off of the catcher, and that will send Mason McCrane to second base. Lamphere had almost no chance to get out there and fully block it. He got his shoulder in front of it, but it bounced to the towards the Auburn dugout, and it's a wild pitch charge to Consiglio.
0: Yeah, it bounced about 4 feet out in front of the plate. Asking a lot of Lamphere. You got to make this guy throw a couple of strikes, I think.
3: It's the ninth wild pitch of the year for the lefty, Consiglio. 2-1, the count to Guevara, the pitch. Fastball high, 3-1. Guevara hitting .429 with runners in scoring position this year. That's Mason McCrane down at second. Just the start of things in this elimination game today. Here's the 3-1. Ball four. He walked it.
0: Good. Dialed in after the first pitch that he swung on and missed. Was a little more patient. And these guys are all wanting to make something happen early in this game, the way Milwaukee did yesterday.
3: Absolutely.
0: And the way Auburn has several notable times this year. But that's a couple of good takes back-to-back to just take the base.
3: And here's Chase Frelich. 1-for-5 in yesterday's game that extended into last night. Hit a home run here, his 15th of the season. He bats with runners at first and second and nobody out. They play up at third to State the pitch. There's a strike to Frelich. batting 309, 15 homers and 46 runs batted in for the Auburn catcher.
0: First pitch changeup for the strike.
3: McCrane gets his lead at second. Guevara from first, stretching the pitch. Swing, looper, left side, curving, and...

0: going foul off the screen. 0-2 the count to the Auburn catcher.
1: I just like a lot of guys in the Auburn lineup today might be able to sit on the changeup and then trust themselves to react quickly enough if they get the fastball, because the fastball's been 89-91, yeah. Not 95-96.
0: Yeah, the scouting report on Consiglio is if he has his changeup dialed in, he is very effective.
1: Yeah.
0: 0-2 the count to Frelick. Consiglio stretches and pitches. Frelick out in front of that changeup, stayed back long enough to bounce it into the North Carolina State dugout. McCrane a lead at second. Guevara gets a big lead from first. 0-2 the count to Frelick. We're in the first inning. Stretch in the pitch. Miss low and away. The ball and two strikes to Frelick. Enormous crowd on hand today for this one. 1-2 pitch. Frelick drives one into left. Johnson back at the warning track, looks up. It is gone! Three-run homer, Chase Frelick, 16th of the year. The Tigers are on top, 3-0.
1: He said he blacked out after the one at Mississippi State a few weeks ago, and he is sprinting through that high five line in the dugout right now. He did that behind in the count. And it just kept carrying.
0: And now here's Chris Rembert. Tigers lead 3-0. Nobody out in the first. The pitch, Rembert shows bunt, does. Third base side, third baseman charges. Throws, and he throws it away. Past the second baseman who was backing it up. Rembert is on his way to second base. It'll be a single for Rembert and a throwing error on the third baseman, Johnson.
1: Johnson should have picked that one up, put it in his pocket.
0: He had no chance to throw out Guevara or throw out Rembert.
1: He surely didn't. And then the second baseman, Nixon, almost got there to back up the play, but once he dived and tried to get it and couldn't, easy sailing, smooth sailing for Chris to get to second base. I love the play by Auburn there. After the home run, put a bunt down.
0: Yeah.
1: Catch them on their heels a little bit. Auburn the aggressor today early.
0: Three hits in Auburn's first four at-bats. Three runs already home, and here's Bub Terrell. 1-for-4, the run scored yesterday in the loss to Milwaukee. 16 homers, 43 runs batted in for Bub as Consiglio comes set. Here's the pitch. Terrell went after the first pitch and fouled back the fastball at 88. Actually, that was the change at 82. Yeah.
1: He started throwing a few more, well, to the last two batters anyway. He's gone first pitch changeup.
0: 3-0 Auburn, nobody out, runner at second. We're in the first. The pitch, Bub takes it. It bounces away and all the way almost to the NC State dugout, and that sends Rembert to third. That's the second wild pitch of the inning and the 10th of the year for Consiglio.
1: Now, Auburn picking up where it left off last year against Consiglio. And I hope he's okay. He had that after the first four pitches that he threw where he kind of doubled over, but he was okay enough to stay in the ball game. And Auburn has been relentless.
0: A ball and a strike to Bub, a runner at third. Nobody out. Pitch up and in. That looked like a bit of a curveball, and it missed up and in. Two balls and a strike to Terrell. Boy, if you're Auburn right now, Brad, hammered down.
1: Yeah.
0: Bub hitting 302, 16 homers, 43 RBI. There's a fastball in there. That's the change again, 2-2.
1: Auburn may have taken the fastball away from him because they've hit it so well here in the inning. Maybe not totally away, but it'll be a lot more selective with it.
0: 2-2 to Terrell. Rembert leads from third. Here comes the pitch. Bub fouled it back.
1: Yeah, I think they can sit on that change and look change up first. And then if they get a fastball, react.

0: foul it away.
1: 3-0 Auburn on top. The home run by Frelick, 346 feet. Pitch on the way. Bub swings, ground ball to the shortstop. That'll get the run home. Throw to first in time for Get Terrell. Rembert scores. RBI for Terrell, his 44th of the season. Good play by the shortstop, Ryan, to throw across his body and get Bub at first, but Rembert scores. Remember, a bunt single for Rembert, who went to second on a throwing error, to third on a wild pitch and scored on the ground out. 4-0 Auburn.
0: Yeah, if he's just at first base, a ground ball to short could be a double play. Tough to double up Terrell, but at least could be. Not even on the table there. Instead, it gets a run home.
1: 1-0 or one out. Pitch to Bingaman. Deep to left. Oh, look at this. We get out of here. Home run, Bingaman. 13th of the year as he jumped on the first pitch changeup. Just to the right of the War Eagle wall and right. Over the canyon, 5-0, Auburn.
0: Well, another ambush by Bingaman. He homered on a 3-2 pitch yesterday. Jumped on that first one there from Consiglio.
1: One out, here's Ballou. That was 422 feet. To left by Bingaman. Pitch on the way to Cade. Swing, drive into right field, base hit.
0: Fastball. Tried something different. Cade was ready for it.
1: Ballou with his second hit of the tournament. And here's McCrane, Brandon, that is. And the pitching coach out now. That's Chris Hart, who will... I believe that's Chris Hart. No, it's Clint Chrysler. Remember, this is his second trip to the mound, but the first time was to check on an injury.
0: Yeah.
1: So NC State doesn't have to make the move if it doesn't want. But Consiglio has been roughed up for 5 runs on 5 hits right now. One out and a runner at first base. A couple home runs in the inning. From Frelick, a 3-run shot over the War Eagle wall. And Bingaman, a solo shot to the right of the War Eagle wall.
0: This NC State team can hit. They're a really good hitting and running team. But Auburn is seeing Consiglio really well.
1: Sure are.
0: So you just wonder how long they can let him go with Auburn doing what it's doing right now, even though it's just the first inning.
1: Here's Brandon McCrane. 0 for 4 yesterday, the pitch. And it hit him. I'll tell you what, it's just about everything on the bingo card right now for Consiglio, isn't it?
0: It is. He is rattled. His changeup is getting hit. His fastball is getting hit. 2 wild pitches in the inning and now a hit batter.
1: So Ballou down to second, McCrane to first, and Taylor Bells is the 9th man to bat in the Auburn first inning.
0: And the only out was an RBI ground out.
1: Yeah, it was productive.
0: Yeah.
1: Belza went 2 for 3 yesterday against Milwaukee. He was the only one in the Auburn lineup that had more than a hit. Consiglio stretches. Here's the pitch. It misses low. 5 runs home for Auburn in the inning on 5 base hits. Still just 1 out with Ballou at second and Brandon McCrane at first. Runners get their lead. We're in the top of the first. Auburn, the visiting squad today, the pitch. Strike call on the outside corner to Belza.
0: He got Auburn's first hit yesterday. Struggled the first 2+ innings offensively, and he kind of broke it open.
1: Stretching the pitch. Belza through the right side. His third hit of the weekend. Around third base is Ballou. He will score. Auburn goes first to third on the infield. It's an RBI single for Belza. 6-0 Tigers.
0: How about the freshman? He's now 5 for 18 on the year. That's his second RBI of the season. And got a 1-1 pitch he could go down and get and pull right on through that right side.
1: Brandon McCrane went first to third on the play. Ballou came home to score.
0: And that'll do it for Consiglio. One time through the lineup.
1: Yep. Chrysler is out. The pitching coach is out. 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Auburn has sent 9 men to the plate here in the first. The Tigers have scored 6 runs on 6 hits. And the right-hander, Heath Andrews, is on for the Wolfpack in this Pepper Tree pitching change.
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0: All right, on a Pepper Tree pitching change, it's Heath Andrews. Andrews 6'3", 194, junior right-hander out of Fincastle, Virginia, James River High School. Andrews on the season is 3-4 in 14 appearances. He's made 13 starts. The 13 starts is the most on the club. An earned run average of 7.24 with his 3-4 record. 59 and two-thirds innings for Andrews, 71 hits allowed, 52 runs, 48 earned. He's walked 32 and struck out 55. Teams are hitting 296. Andrews has given up 11 doubles and a team-best 11 home runs. Given up 3 triples as well. He's hit 6 batters, thrown 2 wild pitches. Heath Andrews, the second pitcher of the first inning for NC State.
1: Consiglio, a third of an inning in the start. Cooper gave up 6 runs on 6 hits, a walk, 2 wild pitches, and a hit batter. And he is responsible for Auburn's runners at first and third. Now, the visiting team in the early game, huh?
0: Yeah.
1: I mean, Auburn was on the other side of this yesterday. Gave up 10 runs in the first couple innings. Right now, Auburn trying to match that in one inning. The Tigers have scored 6 runs on 6 hits, have 1 out, and still runners at the corners, and Mason McCrane coming to the plate for the second time in the inning. McCrane got this started on a 2-0 pitch with a single to right. Went to second on a wild pitch. Guevara walked, and then Chase Fralick on a 1-2 pitch opened the scoring for Auburn with a 3-run homer to left.
0: All right, now much different look. Tall right-hander.
1: Brandon with a lead down at third. Belza from first. The pitch to Mason swings and misses at a fastball at 93.
0: And already that's one of the lowest pitches that an Auburn hitter has seen. Consiglio was leaving everything up.
1: Andrews comes set at the belt. The pitch. McCrane with a base hit to center field. He'll score his brother. Brandon comes home. It's 7-0 Auburn. Mason McCrane is 2-for-2 in the first inning.
0: Went back to the well with a fastball. Mason was ready for it that time.
1: Brandon McCrane home. 7-0 Tigers are on top here in the first inning. And here's Guevara. Belza at second, and Mason McCrane at first. Guevara at the plate. Here's the stretch and the pitch. Missed the outside corner. Slider at 89. Runners get their lead at first and second. Now the 1-0. Guevara off the end of the bat, fouls it up and out of play off the right side. Ball and a strike to the Auburn third baseman. Walked and scored early this inning.
0: Like there that McCrane didn't try to do too much. Just tried to get the run home. Hit it up the middle and at least get Brandon home from third. That's what they were able to do in the last at-bat.
1: Andrews comes set. 1-1 pitch. Outside and low. Two balls and a strike to the Auburn third baseman.
0: Really good patience by Guevara in his first at-bat this inning to draw the walk. He's got a lot of room on the left side. Third baseman close to the line. Shortstop close to the bag at second, relatively.
1: One out, seven home for Auburn in the first. The pitch, Guevara takes ball three outside.
0: That's a really good take for him. Third baseman was also in a little bit, too. He's going to back up now at 3-1.
1: Guevara, 13 homers, a team-leading 53 runs batted in. He has a 3-1 pitch coming from Heath Andrews. The runners at first and second, the pitch. Swing and a miss. Pulled the string on that one, count goes full.
0: Best breaking ball the Auburn hitters have seen so far today.
1: Guevara, the 11th man to hit for Auburn here in the top of the first. Tigers lead 7-0. 3-2 pitch. Ball four, he missed outside. And not that close outside either. Bell's at a third, Mason McCrane to second, Guevara to first. And here is Chase Frelick. Homered to left earlier this inning on a 1-2 pitch.
0: Well, there's a buzz in this place right now.
1: Yes, there is.
0: He's coming up with the bases loaded, one out. He can put it anywhere in the ballpark.
1: Does not have a hit this season with the bases loaded. Bases are loaded here with one out in the first. Pitch on the way to Chase. Chopper to the right side. First baseman will go to the bag. The run will score. And the Tigers go up 8-0 as Belza came home. It was a high bouncer to the first baseman. I don't think he thought he had a play at second base or anywhere else. And Frelick drives home his fourth run of the inning.
0: No, he just beat the ball into the dirt, and it took such a high bounce. McHugh had to wait so long to get it that he couldn't try to force Guevara at second or get a force anywhere else.
1: So Mason McCrane to third, Guevara to second, and here is Chris Rembert. An infield bunt single. He came home to score in this inning for Auburn. One of eight runs for the Tigers on seven base hits. Andrews stretches and pitches. Rembert takes it outside for ball one. Terrell waits on deck. Tigers have scored eight times here in the first. Stretch by Andrews in the pitch. Foul back here. Rembert had a good cut. 1-1.
0: And he had a hanging curveball.
1: Rembert with 43 runs batted in this season. He's batting .343. Auburn's leading hitter. Four homers on the year. Eight runs on seven hits in the inning for Auburn. We're in the top of the first. 1-1. Rembert chops it to the shortstop, Ryan. Big hop. He throws to first and gets him, and the inning comes to a close. But what a first inning for Auburn. They come to their feet at Plainsman Park after Auburn scores eight runs on seven hits in air and two men left. To the bottom of the first, Auburn 8. State comes to the plate. This is the Auburn.
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0: Decent start for Andreas Alvarez to pitch from on the mound. He's got an 8-0 lead. Auburn did some damage in the top of the first inning. 8 runs on 7 hits. And we were talking during the break. Not one bad at bat in the entire inning by Auburn en route to scoring 8 runs. And now a chance to see Alvarez do his thing. Tied for the team lead, tied second in the SEC with 9 wins. A sophomore right-hander, 9-3 in 14 starts, with a 3.3 earned run average. 73 and two-thirds innings, 63 hits, 27 earned runs. Walks, 28. Strikeouts, 102. Team's hitting .230 on the year against Andreas Alvarez. Same defensive lineup as yesterday. Bub Terrell in left, Cade Ballou in center, Mason McCrane in right. On the infield, it's Eric Guevara at third, Brandon McCrane at short, Chris Rembert at second, Ethan Bingaman at first, and Chase Fralick, who's just thrown the ball down to second base, ready to get this inning underway. Johnson, Nixon, and McHugh, the first three for the Wolfpack against Andreas Alvarez. Happy Dre Day, everybody.
1: So North Carolina State team that's hitting .307 as a squad, 77 homers, 100 stolen bases in 120 attempts. This is a big, athletic offense that Dre gets this afternoon, but he has an eight-run lead before Rhett Johnson steps into the batter's box for North Carolina State. Left-handed hitter, lining the pitch from Dre. Fastball right back up the middle to Brandon McCrane. One pitch, one out.
0: Had him played perfectly. Shaded right up the middle.
1: Maybe got that in a little bit. That ball wasn't hit real hard, but McCrane right to the right of the second base bag. One out. And here's Luke Nixon, second baseman, batting .362. 9 homers and 44 runs batted in. Junior out of Wilmington, North Carolina. Pitch. Fastball. Strike outside corner. 95.
0: Auburn into the shift immediately against Nixon. And Guevara way in at third.
1: Guevara is playing short or fast pitch softball right now, third base pitch. Strike two, fastball at 96.
0: Nothing fancy about that, is there?
1: No. Heater one, heater two.
0: Mm-hmm. I'd be tempted to go heater three.
1: Wind in the pitch to Nixon. Now, went with the curveball, but missed up. I think Gray thought he had that, but it was a little up. A ball and two strikes now to Nixon. 8-0 Auburn. We're in the bottom of the first. The 1-2 to Nixon. Bounced up there, and it was blocked by Fralick. And the home plate umpire, Alan Gorowitz, is glad it was. Two and two, the count to Nixon.
0: Now, after seeing those two breaking balls, I guarantee Nixon is looking for the fastball again here.
1: Two balls and two strikes to the left-handed hitting Luke Nixon, the second baseman for the Wolfpack. The pitch. Chopper to the right side. Fastball at 96. Second straight day that Auburn has played the afternoon game. Started yesterday's game at noon. Had a rain delay in the middle of it. 2-2 pitch. Bounced up there. Count goes full.
0: Alvarez against NC State last year in the regional. He got the start. He had 5 shutout innings with 6 hits allowed.
1: And that was the region championship game a year ago. Mm-hmm. These teams are now playing just to be able to move on to another elimination game tomorrow. 3-2. Popped up left side. Into left, Bub Terrell. Sunglasses on. 2 outs.
0: Success with the fastball against the first two hitters of the ballgame. Dre still trying to find the landing spot for the curveball, the slider.
1: Here's Chris McHugh hitting .321 this season, a team leading 26 home runs. 49 runs batted in. Right-handed hitter. The pitch. Swing and a miss. There was the curveball for a strike. McHugh 2-for-5 against UCF in a game that started last night, was finished this morning. 9-3 UCF beat North Carolina State. 0-1. Bounced out or missed outside, a ball and a strike. That UCF ball club waiting to play Milwaukee, which beat Auburn 13-8 yesterday. Wind and the 1-1 pitch to McHugh. Popped it up right side. Right fielder gives way to the second baseman. Rembert underneath that makes the catch. And Alvarez sets down North Carolina State in order. After his mates scored 8 in the top of the inning, 1-2-3 for Alvarez and the Auburn defense. 8-0, Tigers lead it. And Auburn baseball continues in a moment.
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1: Go to the top half of the second. Auburn leads it by a score of 8-0. The Tigers sent 13 to the plate in the first inning. Scored 8 runs on 7 hits. And it will be Terrell, Bingaman, and Ballou to face Heath Andrews, who came on in relief after Cooper Consiglio lasted a third of an inning, giving up 8 runs on 6 hits. All 8 runs were earned against Consiglio, who at one point, after giving up the single to McCrane and after going 1-0 on Guevara, the trainer came out, the athletic trainer came out to look at him. He did not throw a warm-up pitch again and pitched all 9 or the first 9 batters before they finally lifted him, as Auburn was really peppering the NC State starter. Here's Bub Terrell. An RBI ground out for Bub in the first, giving him 44 runs batted in. Heath Andrews, second pitcher of the day for NC State, winds and fires. Terrell takes it high and outside. Second inning today is presented by Auburn Bank, champions of you.
0: Everybody's going to fight over that first inning sponsorship if you have more like today.
1: 1-0 inside and gets by the catcher. 2 balls and no strikes. The winner of this game will play tomorrow at 2 against the loser of tonight's game between UCF and Milwaukee. Now the 2-0 to Bub. Drops in there. Good curveball for strike 1. 2-1.
0: And getting Andrews into the game, he's another starter. So you treat it the way that you would treat a starter.
1: 2-1. Bub drives one off the top of the 984 club. Just underneath the 984 club. Holy cow.
0: Love the exit velo on that.
1: 2-2.
0: In that you don't mind being patient, drawing pitches out of him. Can you shorten his outing as much as possible to get into the actual bullpen?
1: No reason to be impatient.
0: No.
1: 2-2 to Bub. High and outside, 3-2. Terrell, Bingaman, and Ballou. In the second inning, Auburn the visiting squad in this game today. Now the 3-2 pitch. Missed outside. Good at bat for Bub Terrell.
0: Sure was. Got ahead 2-0. Took one big shot on a swing, 2-1, to even it up, and then drew the walk.
1: And here is Bingaman, who on the first pitch homered to left. 13 homers, 46 runs batted in on this outstanding freshman season.
0: All nine hitters have now reached base in the game. We're in the second inning.
1: And eight of the nine have scored, and Terrell's at first. He's the one that hasn't scored. Throw to first. Bounces away from the first baseman, but Bub dove in head first and is slow to get up. All right. Bub talking it over with Sonny DeShera. I don't know. Do you?
0: No.
1: Oh, that I think the ball hit him. It was underneath him. First baseman never got his glove on the ball. Okay. Bingaman has homered in the first two games of the weekend. So has Frelick, the pitch. Bounce side, a ball and no strikes to the Auburn first baseman. Good to see Auburn get a 1-2-3 inning in the bottom of the first after scoring those eight runs in the top. Bub gets his lead at first, 1-0 to Bingaman, the pitch. Ethan swings and hits it into right. Right fielder in and over. That's Wiggins makes the catch for the first out of the inning.
0: That was a hanging breaking ball, and Bingaman extended too far on it. Couldn't get his hands back in and actually hit it closer to his hands as a result.
1: Here's Cade Ballou, the Auburn center fielder. He's 2-for-4 with a run, or two runs scored and an RBI. He singled back in the first. One out now for the Tigers in the second. Terrell gets a lead at first. Andrews comes set in the pitch. Ballou takes it down the middle for a strike. Terrell edges away from first base. 0-1. Ballou takes it low. A ball and a strike. Eight nothing, Tigers lead it. One out, top half of the second with Bub Terrell at first base. One and one to Bub, or to Cade Ballou. Excuse me, Brad. Stretch, pitch. Ballou to deep right field. Back is Wiggins at the warning track. It's gone! Second home run of the year for Cade Ballou into the back 40. 10-0, Auburn.
0: Well, a 2-for-2 day for the Auburn product. I think that was a slider that hung up there for him.
1: 2-for-2 with two runs scored.
0: Yep.
1: And two runs batted in. 10-0 Auburn. And here's Brandon McCrane. Hit by a pitch and scored in the first. Leadoff walk and Auburn takes advantage.
0: It's good to see the true identity of this team offensively today. Well, and they scored eight yesterday.
1: Up and in to Brandon McCrane, a ball to no strikes. McCrane was hit on the first pitch from Consiglio in the first inning.
0: Again, the third baseman, Johnson, plays well off the line, but even with the bag, he's up a couple of steps.
1: 1-0. Up and in, ball two.
0: Just in case Auburn wants to do what Rembert did after Frelick's homer in the first, which is put a bunt down.
1: Everybody in the Auburn order now has scored today. Andrews off the line in the 2-0. Ball three low.
0: It's just so interesting how these things, 24 hours later, Auburn trailed 10-0 at one point yesterday, and the Tigers now lead 10-0 today.
1: Three balls and no strikes to Brandon McCrane. Two runs home in this inning for Auburn. We're in the top of the second, the pitch. Ball four, he walked it. As that one skipped to the backstop. Hey, whether you're planting a tree or tackling a backyard project, don't risk a penalty. 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It's free, it's simple, and it is the law. The Brad Law. Can't believe it's the first time I've used that all year long. It just came to me, Brad.
0: That's a shame. I hate that you haven't been using that all year long.
1: Yeah, we will for the rest of this season. Here is Belza. McCrane on base for the second time today. He's been hit. He's been walked. Brandon with 16 stolen bases and 19 attempts. Anderson stretches and pitches. And Belza takes it high and away.
0: Yep.
1: And this is now going to complete the first time through the order for Andrews.
0: And he's having a tough time finding the strike zone now. A walk in the inning already, or two walks in the inning already, and he's missed with five in a row after the Ballou homer.
1: Throw to first. Brandon dives back safely. This is a team, as mentioned, has 14 pickoffs, led by the guy that started the game today, Consiglio, with four. Andrews does not have one of the 14 this season. Stretch. 1-0 pitch. Drops in for a strike. 1-1. Let's think back to that opening inning. McCrane singled. They tried to pick him up. It was close.
0: They almost
1: challenged.
0: Got him.
1: Yeah. Challenged him. He was ruled safe, and then Auburn went on to score eight runs in the inning. Stretch. 1-1 to Belza. Drops in for strike two. Two really good off-speed pitches in there for called strikes. 10-0, Tigers lead it. We're in the top of the second. Three home runs already in this game by Auburn.
0: The last 1-2 count I have is in the first inning to Frelick before his home run.
1: Stretch in the 1-2. Belza swings and misses at a pitch down and away. That is the first strikeout of the game for NC State pitching. Two outs in the inning.
0: And to that point, Auburn's had two full turns through the order, and they've been in two disadvantage counts. 18 at-bats, two disadvantage counts. Really good at-bats today.
1: Good job by Andrews to come back after walking McCrane on four pitches to get that strikeout, and Mason now at the plate. He bats for the third time in the first two innings, and he's two for two. His brother at first. Stretch in the pitch. Mason to the second baseman on a hop. Two first, and the inning comes to a close. Two more runs in the inning on the two-run homer by Cade Ballou. We go to the bottom of the second. Auburn 10, NC State nothing. And this is the Auburn.
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1: 4, 5, and 6 hitters for NC State here in the second. It will be Head Ryan and Sherman Johnson to face Andreas Alvarez. Dre with 11 pitches, getting a 1-2-3 inning. And as he comes to the hill in the second, he's up 10-0. 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
0: Couple of Yellowwood scoreboard updates, Andy, if you will permit me.
1: Please.
0: Boston College beats Long Island 8-4 in the Athens, Georgia regional. So LIU is out. Sharks by the wayside. Wake Forest beats Binghamton in Morgantown. So Binghamton is out. VCU a winner over Tennessee 5-4. The Volunteers are eliminated from the Chapel Hill regional. And we've got several other games that are in progress. We'll roll through some of those this inning.
1: Ty Head will lead it off in the second inning against Alvarez. 0 for 4 yesterday and this morning against UCF. Big left-handed hitter. First pitch from Alvarez misses low.
0: They're in the bottom of the fourth in Hattiesburg. Virginia leads Southern Miss 9-6. That's an elimination game in the Hattiesburg Regional.
1: Head 6'3", 205, sophomore from Winter Garden, Florida. And he swings and lifts one out of play beyond the Yeti yard and out to the parking deck. Three levels high with the Auburn fans out there, the Auburn family, and wrapped around the side as well. 1-1 to Head. Line to the pitch. Swing at the change. 1-2. A ball and two strikes to Ty Head. Here's the wind in the pitch. Up the middle. Almost. Brandon McCrane almost got to that one, but could not pull it in. He was on the other side of second base. And that's a laid-off single for Head up the middle.
0: Yeah, slow rolling grounder gave Brandon a chance to get over there to it. But I think it nicked his glove, and that was about it. Tallahassee Regional elimination game. Coastal Carolina leads Florida State 1-0. They're in the bottom of the fourth. So you got a couple of regional hosts that are on the ropes in the first half of their elimination games today.
1: It's Mikey Ryan, 3-for-3 against UCF. Pitch to him. Fastball up and in. A ball and no strikes to Ryan, hitting 348. Nine homers and 33 runs batted in. And a runner as well, 12-for-14 in stolen bases. Head has 26 stolen bases this year. He's at first. And that one drops low, two balls and no strikes. Last start that Alvarez had was in the SEC tournament. Auburn won that game against A&M. Auburn said he sweated through his first ball cap. They had to give him a second ball cap in that game. They might need three today.
0: That's right. Yeah. What did you say the humidity was?
1: 74%.
0: Oh, man, that seems low.
1: Really?
0: It seems low. It's sticky.
1: Agreed. Two and other count to Mikey Ryan. Stretching the pitch. Swing and a miss. Fastball on the inside corner at 94.
0: I almost sweated through a chair yesterday, and I didn't think that was possible.
1: How do you think the chair felt? Two balls and a strike to count. Here's the pitch. Fastball down the middle at 95. 2-2. Dre's best pitch, at least early today, has been the fastball. If he can really locate that off-speed pitch.
0: Yeah, the swings and misses have been hit-miss with the slider. He hasn't really thrown it for called strikes yet, but that fastball has been dialed in.
1: 2-2 pitch to Ryan. Chopper third base side. Guevara charges. His only play is to first in time for the out. Ball was topped down the third baseline, and Guevara, the all-SEC third baseman, for the second straight year, made a tougher play look pretty darn easy.
0: Yeah, you just start the season with him on the all-defensive team. No need for a vote before the season starts there. That was a curveball by Alvarez, and Ryan was on top of it. So had that top spin over to Guevara.
1: Here's Sherman Johnson, third baseman, batting 328, nine homers and 48 runs batted in. Head down at second, the pitch. He tried to hold up, but he could not. I think it was a called strike anyway.
0: I do, too. That was a good pitch.
1: Sure was. That was an off-speed delivery in there for a strike from Alvarez. A runner at first, one out. We're in the bottom of the second. Tigers have jumped out to a 10-0 lead. Stretching the pitch. It misses low. Ball down to strike. Dre 9-3 on the season for the Tigers. Started the year as Auburn's midweek starter. About midway through the year, went to all the weekend, and he has been exemplary. 1-1. He stayed back on that one, fouled it out of play off the right side, a ball and two strikes. There was like a little bit of question. I mean, he was overpowering as Auburn's midweek starter. What would he be like in the weekend? No difference.
0: No, just great.
1: Yeah. and getting the most important start of this season here today. 1-2 to Johnson. Little looper, shallow left, and that's going to get down for a base hit. Bub Terrell deked the runner going to third on the play. No chance for him to score. But State has runners at first and third with one out. A little bloop single to left.
0: And both hits in this inning have come with two strikes.
1: Both 1-2 pitches.
0: Yep.
1: So head to third, Johnson to first, his first hit of the weekend, and that brings Dalton Bargo to the plate. Last time Auburn faced Bargo, he was playing for Tennessee. Drove home a couple runs in the first inning last night. North Carolina State scored three runs in the first. That was all. The pitch to Bargo misses outside for ball one. Later in the ball game, he had a ball off the end of his bat that broke his aluminum bat. All he had left was the handle in his hand. 1-0 the count. 10-0 Auburn. Pitch on the way. Bargo takes a fastball on the outside corner. A couple singles in the inning for NC State. They have runners at the corners with one out. Bargo, a double play threat. 1-1. Swing, and he tried to hit that one to the doorman right. He got a piece of it, fouled it into the glove of Fraley. All right, this is the third 1-2 count of the inning. The first two 1-2 counts, Head and Johnson, have both singled.
0: Yeah, I think they were ready for fastballs with two strikes. See if Dre goes to something else here.
1: Stretches the 1-2, high and away with the fastball, 2-2.
0: That's not a bad setup pitch on a ball in two strikes. Come back to the slider, that back foot slider. See if he can swing out of his shoes again.
1: As long as you get it there. As you get it to the back foot. 2-2 pitch. He did throw the slider. It was fouled away as we pause 10 seconds for station identification on the Auburn Sports Network.
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1: Two balls and two strikes to Dalton Bargo, batting .263, seven homers, 30 runs batted in. Alvarez stretches and pitches. Bargo chops at third base side. It's foul. He missed extra bases by a couple inches.
0: Some other Yellowwood School Board updates. Ryder leads Troy down in Gainesville, 2-1. They're in the third in that elimination game. Arizona State in Lincoln, Nebraska. Arizona State leads South Dakota State 1-0. They're through 3.5 there. And in Austin, UC Santa Barbara leads Holy Cross 5-1.
1: Another 2-2 pitch to Bargo. Ground ball up the middle and through for a base hit, and a run comes home. Johnson is on his way to third. He will make it. First and third, a run home, and it's a 10-1 Auburn lead on the single by Bargo.
0: Boy, and all three hits in the inning have come with two strikes. That was when you thought Rembert might be able to get to. He tried to back pick it, and it went under his glove. And Jackson Sanders jogs down to the Auburn bullpen.
1: And here's Wiggins. Right fielder, 2-for-5 against UCF, batting 284 in the season with six homers and 21 runs batted in. And Fralick out to talk with Alvarez.
0: Not uncommon to see Dre have one inning where things slip off the tracks just a little bit. Key is to get him back on track and smooth as possible the rest of the way.
1: 10-1, Auburn on top. Three singles in the inning for North Carolina State. NC State with runners at first and third, and one out and run home for the Wolfpack. A laid-out single on a 1-2 pitch by Head. A bloop single to left by Johnson on a 1-2 pitch, and Bargo back up the middle for the RBI single on a 2-2 pitch. And here's Wiggins, the right fielder. Stretch and the pitch to Wiggins. Miss low. One ball and no strikes. Runners at the corners, one out. Pitch to Wiggins. out in front of the changeup, and then that tipped, and it got the Auburn catcher, Chase Frelick. One ball and one strike to Andrew Wiggins.
0: Alan Gorowitz goes out, gives a baseball to Alvarez. That gives Chase a little time to shake that off. Auburn had Chase DH the third game of the SEC tournament. Just for a little extra relief from his regular catching duties.
1: Back behind the dish, the 1-1 pitch. Curveball for a strike. Beauty. 1-2. All right. That hasn't been the problem this inning. It's finishing off NC State. It's another 1-2 count. Runners at the corners with one out. 1-2 pitch. Wiggins chops it to the right side. To Bingaman. He takes it to the bag. For the out, another run home, and it's 10-2. Little topper to the right side to Bingaman. It's an RBI for Wiggins. 22nd of the year, and now two outs in the inning. And here's Drew Lampier.
0: Might see Auburn try to do a little more aggressively there defensively if they don't have a 9-run lead at that point. There you just take the out. You trade the run for the one out. Now you're at two outs.
1: And a runner at second. The pitch to Lampier, the catcher, is in there for a strike. Two runs on three hits in the bottom of the second for NC State. Auburn on top, 10-2. Stretching the pitch. Outside, a ball and a strike. Well, one thing NC State has done, in addition to getting a couple runs home, they put about 26 pitches into Alvarez in this inning alone, 1-1. Popped up, foul, out of play, left side.
0: And again, it gets to a 1-2 count.
1: Alvarez is looking for his first strikeout of the day. Bargo gets a lead at second. He's there with two outs. A ball and two strikes to Lampier. Stretch by Alvarez. Here's the pitch. Fouled out of play, left side, by the left-handed hitting catcher. Three homers, 23 runs batted in for Lampier, batting .231 on the season. Bargo, the only one in the lineup for NC State that does not have a stolen base attempt. He's down at second base with two outs, the 1-2. Chopped a curveball back to the screen. Count remains a ball and two strikes. And on a hot afternoon, as hot as we've played in maybe all season long, this pitch count is got to keep aware of that pitch count right now for Alvarez. He's above 40 in the second. 1-2. Strike three called. First strike out of the day for Dre, and the inning's over. K-Counter presented by Kia of Auburn, where you're always number one. Two runs, three hits, no errors, a man left. We're through two. Auburn 10, NC State 2. Auburn baseball continues in a moment.
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1: Top half of the third, Auburn 10, North Carolina State 2. And the third inning is presented by the Vance Law Firm. at the Vance Law Firm. They say dial 3 for me, 334-333-3333. Guevara, Frelick, and Rembert against Heath Andrews. Getting ready to start his third inning of work. 10 runs, 8 hits, 3 home runs for Auburn. 2 runs on 3 hits for NC State. Guevara has been on base twice. He's been walked twice. He scored back in the first. Guevara, 1 for 4 on the weekend. 2 runs scored. 5 runs batted in. Make that 4. Hit a home run here yesterday against Milwaukee. First pitch to Eric. Swing and a miss at the curve. Andrews just trying to steady things for NC State, give that team a chance to come back. 0-1 pitch. Inside, a ball and a strike now to Guevara. State right now is trying to do what Auburn was trying to do yesterday.
12: Yeah, it's keep them right where they are so they can give their bats a chance.
1: Right.
12: And if Andrews could do it with quick, he's looking for early contact, early outs.
1: Guevara showed bunt, and it missed low. 2 balls and a strike.
12: Between innings, Ryan Hetzler went down to the bullpen for Auburn.
1: Two-one pitch to Guevara. Upstairs, ball 3. The effectiveness of Alvarez in the first 2 innings is not the problem. It is the pitch count in the first 2 innings. Primarily as a result of that second inning. 3-1 to Guevara, the pitch. Underneath the hands for a strike, 3-2 to the Auburn third baseman.
12: Guevara has gone to 3 ball counts. Of course, he walked his first 2 times, so obviously, but 3 ball counts in all 3 of his at-bats so far today. It's good patience.
1: He awaits the 3-2 from Andrews. Here it is. Ground ball, base hit to right. Beyond the diving McHugh.
12: Not a bad
1: leadoff man on for the third straight inning for Auburn.
12: Sorry, Andy. Not a bad pitch. Fastball. At the knees away, but not far enough away as Andrews wanted it. And Guevara took it the other way.
1: Auburn's ninth hit of the day. And here's Frelick. Homer to left to open the scoring for Auburn in the first. He grounded out later in the first, but drove home another run. Guevara, leadoff single for the Tigers. We're in the third. Auburn leads 10-2. Here's the stretch in the pitch. Frelick showed bunt, took it down. And Johnson stays back at third base.
12: Yeah, something to think about. They think he's bluffing. Of course, they might prefer that he bunt.
1: Good point. A ball and no strikes to Frelick. Andrews stretches and pitches. There's a strike of 1-1 on the off-speed delivery at 85. Frelick, with a couple homers and 5 runs batted in this NCAA regional. He awaits the 1-1 from Andrews. Guevara leads from first, the pitch. Popped up, back here and out of play. 1-2 the count to the Auburn catcher.
12: Got the same count on which he homered in the first inning.
1: Went the opposite way. Into the seating out there on top of the War Eagle wall. That broke the scoring. Tigers went on to score 8 runs in that first inning. 1-2 pitch. Frelick fouled it back on a fastball. This game is moving at a glacial pace right now, isn't it?
12: It's moving as slow as those gray clouds off behind the parking deck.
1: Uh-huh. Season's on the line for both of these teams here today. Here is the 1-2 pitch. Got him swinging. Second strikeout for Andrews. One out and a runner at first for the Tigers, and here's Rembert. Bunt single for Chris in the first. Went to second on a throwing error by the third baseman to third on a wild pitch and scored on the ground out by Terrell. He's 1-for-2 today. Guevara leads from first as Andrews comes set. There's a pitch. Drops in for a strike. That has been the best pitch for Andrews.
12: Yeah, the slider, especially to the right-handers. And he's been able to get not just swings, but he's thrown it for called strikes, too.

Andrews comes set. 0-1. It misses low and away. Ball and a strike to Rembert. Guevara gets his lead at first. Now the 1-1 pitch to Rembert. Here it is. Chopper to the third baseman. On a hop. Throws to second for one. On to first. It's a double play. And the inning comes to a close. 5-4-3. No runs, a hit, no errors, and no one left. We go to the bottom of the third. Auburn 10, NC State 2. This is the Auburn.

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3: 10-2, Auburn leads at NC State to the plate in the bottom half of the third, top of the order. It's Johnson, Nixon, and McHugh to face Alvarez, who's 41 pitches deep into this outing here today. Good news to report on the Yellowwood scoreboard from the NCAA Men's Golf Championships in La Costa. Auburn goes 16 under today. Second round is still underway. The afternoon flight is out. Auburn is 20 under after two rounds of the tournament. Josiah Gilbert leads the Tigers. He's 7 under for the tournament and tied for fourth after the first two rounds. 10-2, Tigers on top. That was a long inning, a 30-pitch inning in the second for Alvarez as he goes to work for the top of the order now and Rhett Johnson. Winding the pitch, curveball, left it a little bit up. Johnson, left-handed hitter, 0 for 4 in this regional. Came into today batting .385, a homer and 31 runs batted in. The pitch to him. Fastball, strike on the inside corner. 1-1. Ten runs on 9 hits for Auburn. 2 runs, 3 hits, and an error for NC State. Pitch on the way. Just missed the outside corner. 2-1. Guevara playing up at third with Johnson at the plate. Johnson jumped on the first pitch in the bottom of the first and grounded out to the Auburn shortstop, Brandon McCrane, the pitch. Fly ball into center. Ballou ranges to his left about 5 steps for the first out. One down, and here's Luke Nixon. Nixon 2 for 6 in the tournament with a run scored. Fly to Terrell in left in the first inning. Hitting a team-leading .360 on the year with 9 homers and 44 runs batted in. With the right side of the infield in shift, Guevara plays up at third. The pitch to the left-handed batter misses downstairs for ball one. Gray could use a quick pitch inning against this top of the order for NC State. 11 pitches in the first, 30 in the second. Gave up.

0: up a couple runs. Pitch. Ball two inside.
1: It's been a rough day for the off-speed stuff, and NC State started sitting on the fastball with two strikes last inning to the tune of three hits and two runs.
0: 2-0 to Nixon. Pitch on the way. Right down the middle for a strike. Fastball at 94. Auburn in the shift in the right side of the infield. Guevara the only one on the left side, and he's playing up. 2-1 pitch to Nixon. Ground ball, it's through the shift into right field for a base hit. On a fastball.
1: And if Alvarez is having trouble locating those breaking balls consistently, that's all NC State's going to start doing. They're just going to start sitting on the fastball. They're a good enough hitting team to hit it, too.
0: Fourth hit of the ball game for our NC State, and that brings Chris McHugh to the plate. This guy can make it a six-run game in a hurry. 2-for-5 against UCF with 26 homers and 49 runs batted in. Throw to first and Nixon is back. He has 11 stolen bases and 16 attempts. Right-handed hitter McHugh batting 319. Stretch in the pitch. Drops low. 10-2 Auburn. We're in the bottom of the third. A runner at first, one out for the Wolfpack. Winner moves on to play at 2 o'clock tomorrow afternoon. The loser season is done. Stretch by Alvarez. 1-0 pitch. Up and in to McHugh. This place has gotten quiet, hasn't it? Two balls and no strikes to count to Chris McHugh. Alvarez stretches. 2-0 pitch to McHugh. Fastball inside, ball three.
1: Yeah, Dre's got to find his own, got to find his way on his own here.
0: He's behind McHugh, three balls and no strikes, the pitch. Gets ball four. Didn't get the low call there.
1: Wow. That's just a get-me-over fastball. That's
0: first walk of the day for Alvarez. And that will bring Frelick out to talk it over. I'll tell you what, that's strike. We get the replay. That's a strike, regardless if it's 3-0 or not. But did not get the call. As Frelick talks it over with Alvarez, there are occupants, but we can't see anybody throwing in the Auburn pen. You say, well, wait a minute, Andy, it's 10-2. Yeah, that's true. But this is an elimination game in the NCAA tournament. And this is a very offensive-minded North Carolina State ball club.
1: Garrett Brewer, Griffin Graves, a couple of other guys who went down to the bullpen in between him. So it's a fully stocked area.
0: McHugh at first and Nixon at second, and here's Ty Head. First pitch, misses low, ball one. Head opened the second with a single and scored the first of two runs for the Wolfpack. Runners at first and second with one out in the third for the Wolfpack. Here's the stretch and the pitch. There's a strike, 1-1.
1: That was lower than the pitch that should have been called a strike before. But this one at least evens the count.
0: That's what Head is saying to the home plate umpire right now. And so is Elliot Avant. 1-1. Strike two. And a mock cheer from the Auburn crowd. 1-2 to Ty Head. Runners at first and second with one out here in the third inning. Drake comes set. 1-2 pitch to Head. Chopper to the right side. Bingaman throws to second. Oh, and he throws it into left field, and the run's going to score. Everybody moves up to second and third. And it's a 10-3 ball game with one out. Bingaman's throw to second base to McCrane was low. and it skipped into left field. Nixon came home to score on the play. McHugh went from first to third, head down to second base on the throwing error by Bingaman.
1: Previous inning, Andy, we lauded Bingaman because he just took the sure out at first base, even though a run scored, rather than try to force a force somewhere else. That time, it's probably what he should have done.
0: And that pitch to Ryan misses outside for ball one. Mikey Ryan grounded out to the third baseman in the second. Second and third with one out and a run home for NC State. Here's the pitch. Swing on a fly ball into right. McCrane drifts back. He'll make the catch. Runner at third tags. He will score. Runner at second tags and goes to third, and it's a 10-4 Auburn lead. RBI for Ryan, his 34th of the season. And now two outs. Two runs scoring in this inning. Cut the lead to 10-4, two outs for Sherman Johnson. Singled into the left field back in the second inning. Runner at third with two down. We're in the bottom of the third. What was once a 10-0 Auburn lead is now at 10-4. Alvarez shakes off a sign, winds and fires. Ground ball to the shortstop. Booted. Throw to first. Safe, and it gets by him. A run, another run scores on the second error of the inning by McCrane. And Sherman Johnson, who's a bit hobbled, has came into this series hobbled, is safe at first. And Auburn has made two errors in the inning that have scored, and that's three runs scored. And what was once a 10-0 lead has now been cut in half. It's 10-5.
1: It was hit hard, and McCrane is, but that's a ball McCrane has to make the play on. He's been so steady at short. He's got to focus in here. He's still got a five-run lead. But
0: yeah,
1: got to stay locked in.
0: Here's Dalton Bargo. 10-5, Auburn. I said that there's a second error on McCrane. That's his first error of the inning. The first error was against Bingaman. Bargo at first, or Bargo at the plate, a runner at first with two outs. That's Sherman Johnson. Stretching the pitch. Outside, ball one.
1: Been a lot of ball one this inning from Alvarez, too. We're not used to seeing that.
0: Outfield shifts around to the right side for Bargo. So does the infield, the 1-0. Bargo high and deep into right. And that's going to leave the ballpark. And it's now a three-run ball game. Dalton Bargo was waiting on something off-speed, and he hit it out. Eighth home run of the year for Bargo. And, buddy, we haven't said this very often this year, but Auburn's defense has let it down in this inning.
1: Yeah, they've given them two extra outs, and they've taken advantage. This inning should have been over a long time ago.
0: And it's a 10-7 ball game. Wow. And here is Wiggins with two outs, and the base is empty. A five spot. Here in the bottom of the third for NC State. And Wiggins at the plate. Grounded out to Bingaman in the second inning. Pitch on the way. Fastball outside, ball one.
1: We talked early on about how the first two trips through the order, Auburn was only in two disadvantage counts. Here this inning,
0: Wiggins takes a strike on the outside edge, 1-1.
1: Alvarez has had to fight uphill battles, falling behind everybody that didn't go after the first pitch.
0: All five runs in this inning are unearned right now. Pitch, high and away, 2-1.
1: Andre probably starting to press a little bit.
0: And he's up to 65 pitches in this third inning. Now the 2-1. Wiggins bunts it behind the plate. bounced straight up in the air and over Frelick. And the count now goes to 2-2 to Wiggins.
1: And not a bad idea there. Has Auburn defensively on its heels with the shift and Guevara way over and deep.
0: Five unearned runs in the inning have cut the lead down to three. Two balls and two strikes to Wiggins. Here's the wind in the 2-2 pitch. Ground ball up the middle. Past Guevara and McCrane and into center. Brandon got in front of Rembert and may have deflected that ball past Rembert into center field.
1: It was right in between the two of them. That's one where if it's outfielders, you want one of them to make a call. There, a bouncing ball on the infield. Both could have, but neither did. And here's Everett Tiefert.
0: Wow.
1: Three balls that very well could have had Auburn out of the inning.
0: With no runs scored.
1: Right.
0: Five have come home to score in this inning. It's now a 10-7 Auburn lead. And Everett Tiefert out with the Auburn infield on the mound. A runner at first, two outs. And Drew Lampier is the ninth man to bat in this inning for NC State.
1: Well, NC State's totally taken the crowd out of it, too.
0: Sure
1: the crowd,
0: has.
1: They were entertained in the first inning, and they responded. They reacted in a very positive way. Now they're trying to get behind Alvarez. Got to help him get across the finish line here in this third inning.
0: Lampier, a strikeout victim to end the second, throw to first, and Wiggins is back. Wiggins perfect stealing this year. He's 8 of 8. A five-run third for NC State has cut the lead down to three. Throw to first, runner back.
1: Jackson Sanders in the pen for the Tigers. Getting ready in a hurry.
0: Lampier stretches, or rather the stretch and the pitch to Lampier. Missed outside, 1-0. Wiggins gets his lead at first. He's there with two outs. Now the 1-0. Ball too low. Five runs in the inning. A couple Auburn errors have aided the Wolfpack, and they've taken full advantage. Throw to first, runner back. Close but safe. Stretch by Alvarez in the 2-0 pitch. Lampier into center. Ballew drifts back. He's there. Makes the catch, and the inning's over. Five runs on three hits. Two Auburn errors and a man left. We're through three. Our score, Auburn 10, NC State 7. Auburn baseball continues in a moment.
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7: 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Alabama Power is a proud supporter of the Auburn Tigers.
0: We move to the fourth. What was once a 10-run Auburn lead has been trimmed to 3. It will be Terrell Bingaman and Ballou to face Heath Andrews, who's done a nice job to stabilize things for NC State. Tigers lead at 10-7 to take you through the middle 3. Here's Brad Law.
1: All right, Andy, thank you. Yeah, Auburn got a single against Andrews last inning to start the inning, but then he got a double play. Auburn's had the leadoff man on in all 3 innings so far here this afternoon. 10 runs on 9 hits. NC State, 7 runs on 6 hits. Bub Terrell to get it started. An RBI ground out in the first. A walk to lead off the second. Came around to score on Ballou's home run. Terrell, Bingaman, Ballou, the trio here in the fourth inning. So Bub Terrell gets his second look at Andrews. Andrews, 46 pitches. First one here is fouled back and out of play. Nothing and one. Looking for pregame activities? 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And the right-hander Andrews sends it home. Terrell fouls it off hard right side. He hit one like that off the overhang over the 984 club a couple innings ago. Just belted it foul.
0: That was on the bottom. That deflected off the bottom of the grandstand and straight down. Mm.
1: 1-2 the count. Pitch home. Bounced up and hit him.
0: Sure did.
1: On the side of the right foot. Bub disappointed he doesn't get a chance to swing. Tosses the bat away. Jogs down to first. And again, the leadoff runner is on base. Fourth straight inning to start the ballgame. Take advantage of their mistakes now on a 1-2 pitch. Spiked a breaking ball. Bounced and hit Terrell. Here's Ethan Bingaman. A homer and a flyout for Bingaman. Right-handed hitter, open stance. Here's the pitch. Low and away, ball one. They do not want to make a mistake to him on the inner half. Third inning of work for Andrews. Runner goes. Pitch is off the mitt and all the way to the backstop. It's ball two and a stolen base for Bub Terrell, his fourth of the season. Auburn not wasting any time after the hit batter, a stolen base, trying to answer back immediately, as you would expect here in the fourth inning.
0: I like being aggressive.
1: Yep.
0: Trying to turn the momentum at this point.
1: 2-0. Dangerous count to a dangerous hitter. Andrews from the stretch. Fires and misses high and tight, 3-0. It was a long rest in the dugout for Andrews. NC State batted around in the bottom of the third. A few in the crowd trying to get into the head of Andrews. He deals. He gets a strike call, 3-1. Bingaman tossed the bat away, thought it was ball four. Nonchalant strike call from Alan Gorowitz.
0: Yeah, Auburn didn't get a call like that. Yeah. Not the same spot, but didn't get a 3-0 count in the last inning.
1: 3-1 now, still a dangerous count to a dangerous hitter.
0: I think it's even more dangerous. Yeah.
1: Andrews pitches, swing, fly ball, right field pretty deep. Wiggins back, he's at the track, he's at the wall. That's gone. Bingaman's done it again. 14th home run of the season, second of the game for the freshman. And Auburn gets two of them right back. Auburn leads 12-7.
0: Dangerous indeed.
1: Yeah. Danger is his middle name.
0: It should be a song. Well, he's one. He had one of the airs in the bottom of the third.
1: You're right.
0: He comes right back.
1: Yeah.
0: Blast the two-run homer for the Tigers.
1: Opposite field homer on a 3-1 pitch. Now Ballou. He takes the first pitch breaking ball for a strike, 0-1. Now, again, Auburn wastes no time answering offensively. 0-1 pitch. Called strike two. Same pitch, same spot. Ballou homered his last time up. He's 2-for-2. Single, home run, 2 runs scored, 2 driven in.
0: 4 home runs today for the Tigers. Bingaman with half of those.
1: 0-2 to Ballou. Misses low, a ball and 2 strikes. Now, yesterday, Auburn broke out the bat, scored 8 runs, but the deficit was just too deep to come all the way back from. And Milwaukee would answer with a little bit here and there. Now the 1-2 pitch. Ballou swings and misses at the breaking ball. He's down on strikes. Third strikeout for Andrews. First out of the inning.
0: First time that Ballou has been retired today.
1: Mm-hmm. And now Brandon McCrane has been hit by a pitch, and he has walked. Came around to score as a part of the 8-run first inning. Off the right side of the rubber, Andrews winds and deals. And there's a swing and a miss at the breaking ball, 0-1. He's getting swings and misses at the breaking ball this inning in a way that he hadn't previously. 0-1 pitch. Laid off that one down and away, a ball and a strike. One out, nobody on, two in here in the inning. Tigers have scored in 3 of the 4 innings so far. 1-1 pitch. Missed outside and low. 2-1 to Brandon McCrane.
0: Andrews now above 60 pitches in this relief outing. Remember, he came on in the first with only one out.
1: Yeah, 3 innings of work thus far. Here's the 2-1. McCrane shows bunt, pops it back hard to the screen. 2 balls, 2 strikes.
0: That's a third baseman in Sherman Johnson that's hobbled. He was injured apparently in the last practice that NC State had before they came to the Plains, and they didn't even know who he's going to play last night.
1: No bunting here for McCrane. He'll be swinging away. 2-2. Swing, line drive, center field. It'll hang up. Center fielder Head is there to catch the line drive for the second out. Good swing, but right at Head. 2 down, number 9 hitter Taylor Belza, 1-for-2. RBI single, run scored, strikeout for the freshman DH. Andrews was flexing his hand a little bit there after that sequence. His first pitch to Belza is grounded foul off his foot.
0: And still is flexing that hand. He walks off the back. It's like he's trying to bring it back. I don't know how to describe it any better, but trying to bring his fingers back. Maybe having a cramp in the hand, the throwing hand.
1: 0-1. Swing, line drive, center field, Head back into his right, a step, makes the catch, a couple of hard hit balls for outs to end the inning. But Auburn gets 2 runs on the 2-run homer by Ethan Bingaman, the only hit of the inning. No errors, nobody left. We go to the bottom of the fourth. It's 12-7 Tigers, and this is the
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1: Top of the order for NC State, due up in the fourth inning. Auburn leads 12-7. And I got to tell you, this is a really cool thing that's coming to Auburn. It's the inaugural Victory, On to Victory sports card and memorabilia show inside Neville Arena, August 22nd and 23rd. So it's a few couple months away.
0: Any dignitaries, any celebrities coming, Brad?
1: Tim Hudson and Chris Davis.
0: Okay.
1: Yeah, that Chris Davis. Plus other non-Auburn legends like Andrew Jones, Dominique Wilkins.
0: Andrew Jones going into the Hall of Fame.
1: As are you. That's a good way to bring that up, Andy. That was really well done. Dominique Wilkins.
0: I'll be quiet now.
1: And more. 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First pitch to Johnson. Misses up and away. One ball, no strikes.
0: August 22nd and 23rd.
1: Yep. ontovictory.com/cardshow. I'll make another little comment on it after the 1-0 pitch. Put away. Two balls, no strikes. He's fallen behind too often.
0: 72 pitches now for Dre.
1: But it's not just for, like, fans. Like, the tickets are going to be affordable to come and just browse, but sponsorship opportunities.
0: Absolutely.
1: Big, big crowd's going to be here those 2 days. 2-0. There's a fastball. Strike at the knees. 2-1.
0: Dre now at 73 pitches. Hasn't lost anything on the velocity of his fastball.
1: Gonna have to turn the lights on soon.
0: Yeah.
1: Dark clouds overhead. 2-1. Fastball, ground ball up the middle. McCrane had him played there. Slide step, throw to first, one out.
0: Very similar to the first at bat by Johnson.
1: Yeah, you're right. He's hit it up the middle a couple of times. So one away, and Luke Nixon to the plate. Nixon singled last inning. First of three hits in the inning. He scored the first of five runs. He's also flied to left. Gets in the box with 14 on the pitch clock. Left-handed hitter. First pitch to him. Curveball. Strike one. Tigers lead 12-7. We are already in the bottom of the fourth. 0-1 pitch. Another curve. That's low. 1-1.
0: The cloud cover has at least cooled things off a bit. It is still very humid here at the ballpark, but...
1: Yeah, a little relief.
0: A little respite.
1: Uh-huh. 1-1 pitch. Fastball hit past third. Base hit.
0: Good job of hitting by their leading hitter.
1: And that was against the fastball. Didn't mind. Didn't try to pull it. Let the velocity do the work.
0: Yeah, it went the opposite way from the shift. And Eric Guevara playing up had no chance to get to that one.
1: So Nixon has his second hit of the game. And Chris McHugh comes to the plate. Number three hitter. Walked and scored last inning. He's also popped up to second. From the stretch, Alvarez spins, throws to first. Tag applied a little late.
0: On the Yellowwood scoreboard, Virginia trying to eliminate Southern Miss from the Hattiesburg Regional.
1: Wow.
0: 10-8, Cavaliers, top half of the seventh. Virginia, the visiting team in that one.
1: Pitch. Swing and a foul tip into the mitt. Nothing and one to McHugh.
0: Another elimination game for a home team, this time in Tallahassee. 1-0 Coastal Carolina. They're delayed in Tallahassee in the bottom of the fourth.
1: Here, 0-1 to McHugh. Runner at first, one out. Bottom of the fourth. Alvarez deals and missed just a little low.
0: Another number one seed, actually the national number one seed, trying to avoid elimination in Los Angeles at Jackie Robinson Stadium. No scored UCLA against Virginia Tech, top of the third in Los Angeles.
1: A ball and a strike. Junior first baseman for NC State. Throw to first, runner back. A lot of base runners for both teams, with the exception of the bottom of the first inning. 1-1. Ground ball to third. Guevara waits back, gets it, goes to second for one, on to first, double play. 5-4-3. Started with an excellent job of fielding the ball by Guevara at third base. He waited back, played it on the middle hop, and then started the 5-4-3 inning-ending twin killing. Our defensive play of the game presented by Cook's Pest Control. 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

0: over the third baseman's head and into left field. Base hit, Brandon McCrane.
1: Nothing that Johnson could do. He was playing up on the edge of the grass, and that bounced 25 feet over his head on a bounce.
0: And Andrews may be at the end of the line. Yep. So, that likely the end of the line for Heath Andrews. He came on with one out in the first inning after Auburn had batted around. He's gutted out 97 pitches, and that'll be it for Andrews. A double, a homer, a single to start the sixth, and it's a pepper tree pitching change for North Carolina State at Plainsman Park.
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1: Pepper Tree pitching change for NC State number 8, Ryder Guarino. Right-hander, 6'5", 195, sophomore from Cherry Hill, New Jersey. Transferred in from South Carolina. Guarino, 3-5 this season, a 6.50 ERA. This will be his 19th appearance and his 18th in relief. 36 innings, 26 runs all earned on 30 hits. 54 strikeouts, 15 walks. He's surrendered 6 homers, and opponents are hitting 222 against Guarino. Andrews, 4 2/3 innings, 6 runs on 8 hits, 4 walks, 3 strikeouts. He threw 97 pitches, 55 for strikes. For a while, he kind of stabilized the Auburn hitters and gave NC State a chance to get back into the ballgame. They had the lead down to 3, but Auburn has scored 4 unanswered runs since then. Lead 14-7 with Guarino on the third pitcher of the day for NC State.
0: Yeah, he got a double play to get out of trouble in the third after Guevara singled to lead off the inning. And then he got the first two in the fifth, gave up a walk and a single, but ultimately got out of trouble. But in the second, Auburn got the leadoff man on. He walked Terrell, then two batters later, Ballou homered. In the fourth, he hit Bub, and Bingaman homered. And then here in the sixth, Bingaman doubled, and Ballou homered. So the trio of Bub, Bingaman, and Ballou have been big today.
1: Almost bombastic.
0: Yes. All right, we'll see what Auburn can do against Guarino. With Brandon at first and Belza coming to the plate. Today's game brought to you by the letter B.
1: Balderdash, I'd say.
0: A bombastic day offensively. A blitz, if you will, of 8 runs in the first inning. Tigers have doubled up NC State 14-7. Looks maybe like a Byrum Brown Auburn football score. All right, here's Belza. Belza's 1-for-3. First pitch. Went after it, fouled it back. 0-1.
1: Tried to ambush the first pitch.
0: RBI single in the first for Belza. Came around to score. He has since struck out and lined out to center field. 5-for-20 on the season. Throw to first. And McCrane is back. Belza, freshman. Slightly open lunging stance. Third baseman in on the grass. Pitch swung on and missed. Pass ball to 89 and a little down. Nothing in 2 to the Auburn DH. Top of the order, Mason McCrane waiting next. Nobody out in the top of the sixth inning. Winner of this game survives and advances and plays tomorrow at 2.

0: was. So his first couple of steps were in before he put on the brakes, realized he'd made a mistake, and by then it was too late.
1: And now here's Andrew Wiggins. It's a 17-10 ball game. Folks, this one's not over by a long shot.
0: They're going to send a pinch hitter up, a righty against the lefty, Christian Serrano, a freshman, to pinch hit.
1: Batting 364. 16 for 44 this season. Pitch on the way. Foul past third and almost got the runner down there in Johnson. 0-1.
0: Boy, second time in as many innings, Auburn makes a pitching change with two strikes on the batter. Only for the first pitch to get ambushed for a base hit.
1: Brewer stretches in the 0-1. Fly ball right side, long run for everybody. McCrane comes over, nearly slips. He comes home with the throw. It's not in time. It's a sacrifice fly. He made the catch out there, almost lost his balance. His throw home was not in time, and Johnson scores, and Bargo goes to third on the play, and it's a 17-11 ball game.
0: I thought what you said coming into the bottom of this seventh was really appropriate. It may take a while. These are two teams that are scratching and clawing all the way to the... Everything is more deliberate. Everything feels a little heavier in this game.
1: Here's Vincent DiCarlo with two outs and a runner at third. Pitch on the way. Strike call. Bargo at third, two runs home in the inning, two outs in the seventh, the bottom of the seventh. Auburn's lead cut to six at 17-11. Stretch, and the 0-1 to the backstop, right back to Frelick, and Bargo wisely stayed where he was. A ball and a strike.
0: That was the Plainsman Park backstop there benefiting Auburn.
1: Yeah, that didn't hit any padding at all, did it?
0: Nope.
1: Hit the brick and bounce right back to Frelick, who was about a step behind home plate. 1-1 to DiCarlo. Stretched by Garrett Brewer. 1-1 pitch. Missed down and in. You've got the top of the order waiting on deck. Brewer off the stretch. Now the 2-1. Bounced up there past Frelick, and Bargo will score. And it's a 5-run ball game. It's now 17-12. Count is 3-1, and that will bring Everett Tiefert out.
0: There's a lefty throwing. I don't know if this is Sanders or somebody else. It is. It's Jackson Sanders, and he's coming into the game.
1: Auburn makes a Kaneka sausage call to the bullpen.
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0: Well, Auburn tried to get there without using Jackson Sanders, the outstanding sophomore out of Valley, 6'3", 212-pound left-hander, but NC State was able to hit Graves and Brewer. They were able to hit him, or those guys were wild enough, and now it is Sanders who is called on here. Second-team All-SEC selection as a sophomore, 4-1 with a 2.66 ERA, 14 appearances, 7 starts, 7 in relief. 61 total innings, 47 hits, 18 earned runs, 22 walks, 82 strikeouts. Opposition hitting just .212 against Jackson Sanders. He was a starter for the first half of the season, came out in relief the second half of the year, and was outstanding. Last time we saw him, a three-inning power save in the 3-1 win over LSU in the SEC tournament. Did not give up a hit. Walked two, struck out two in three.

0: innings of work. His last two outings against Georgia and LSU. Six shutout innings, three hits, three walks, and seven strikeouts. So they had to go to Jackson Sanders, and he'll try to go the rest of the way and send Auburn into Sunday.
1: As good as this pitching staff is, and it is significantly good, Sanders is the only one that made postseason All-SEC honors as a second-teamer reliever.
0: In all seven relief outings, well, six of the seven, that Georgia game was the only one, he's either figured in the decision or gotten a save in six of those seven prior outings in relief.
1: He comes on with nobody on, three runs home in the inning, and a 3-1 count to Vincent DiCarlo, the number nine hitter. You've got the top of the order waiting on deck with two outs. Three runs home in the inning have made it a five-run game.
0: NC State got to within three after Auburn led 10-0. State got to within three at 10-7 before Auburn scored seven unanswered. Now the Wolfpack have answered back.
1: Vincent DiCarlo awaits a 3-1 pitch now from Jackson Sanders, and here it is. Swing and a miss. Slider wicked, down and in, 3-2. Well, you'd love to limit the amount of pitches he throws, but you've got to win this ballgame.
0: Yeah.
1: Here's the 3-2. Here it is. High fly ball into deep left field, and that's going to be a home run over the monster in left. And it's a four-run ball game.
0: That's the first home run of the season for DiCarlo. He guessed right on the pitch he was getting at 3-2. Just his ninth hit of the season, his 11th RBI.
1: 17-13, a four-run inning for NC State here in the seventh. And Auburn can't get the final out here. Now to the top of the order, here's Rhett Johnson.
0: Just seven more outs to get in the ballgame, but you can't think of it that way. It's one out at a time.
1: Pitch on the way. On the outside corner, strike one. Auburn will have the top of the order up in the top of the eighth. Tigers need to go back to work offensively. That lead down to four. It's been 10 twice today. 0-1 pitch. An appeal, he did not go. Misses low, a ball and a strike. Four runs in the inning for NC State to cut the lead to four. It's 17-13 Tigers. Guevara plays up at third, the pitch. Strike, inside corner, a ball and two strikes to Johnson. Single to right, back in the sixth and scored.
0: Wow.
1: Has popped up and grounded out twice.
0: At home runs, the first Sanders has given up since the Texas series in late March.
1: Here's the 1-2 pitch to Johnson. It misses low, 2-2.
0: He gave up two to Texas. He gave up two to Nebraska. And that was it until that home run by DiCarlo.
1: Two balls and two strikes, the count. Johnson. Takes ball three high. Count goes full. Luke Nixon, he of the three-hit day, waits on deck for NC State. Sanders, the wind in the 3-2 pitch. Got him swinging. And the inning comes to a close. Four runs, three hits, no errors, and no one left. We're through seven. Auburn 17, NC State 13. Stay tuned. Auburn, this is the Auburn.
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1: Top of the eighth we go. Top of the order for Auburn. Mason McCrane, Eric Guevara, and Chase Frelick. Christian Serrano, who came on as a pinch hitter in the bottom of the seventh, will stay into the ballgame, and he will go to right field. He got the sacrifice fly replacing Wiggins. Thirty-six pitches into Ryder Greeno. Mason McCrane has singled, grounded out, flied out, and doubled. He scored a couple runs today for Auburn. Auburn's lead has been 10 twice. First time, NC State cut the lead to 3. This time, they've cut the lead to 4, and we go to the top of the eighth. Line in the pitch. McCrane to right field. Right fielder right there makes the catch. One out.
0: Yep. Ball found Serrano, didn't it? Newly into the game defensively after his pinch hit. Right to him. Not a bad swing, but right to the right fielder.
1: One out for Guevara. Eric has been on base 4 of the 5 times today. He's walked 3 times, has scored twice, he's singled, and he's lined to the first baseman. Greeno, the line in the pitch. There's a strike. 2, 3, and 4 hitters coming to the plate in the bottom of the eighth for NC State. Auburn's lead is 4-17-13. Here's the line in the pitch.
0: Oh.
1: Upstairs for strike 2.
0: Got away with a hanging off-speed pitch.
1: One out, nobody on for Auburn in the top of the eighth. Reminder that NC State is the home team today. Here's the 0-2. Just missed the outside corner. Ball and 2 strikes to Guevara. Batting 335 this season. 53 runs batted in for Auburn. 1-2 pitch. Ball too high.
0: As patient as Guevara has been all season in this game today, and he's been on 4 times and scored twice as a result.
1: 2 balls and 2 strikes. The wind of the pitch. Chopper to the shortstop. Gets it on the short hop, and he throws to first to get Guevara. 2 outs.
0: It's a good play by Ryan. That last hop was a tough one. The shortest of hops on a very high chopper.
1: And here's Chase Frelick with 2 outs and nobody on. Hit a 3-run homer in the first. He's grounded out, struck out, walked, and doubled home a couple runs. A 6 RBI day for Frelick. As he comes to the plate in the top of the eighth, Tigers on top 17-13. First pitch. Frelick takes it underneath the hands for strike 1. Chase homered over the Moriga wall and left in the first. He doubled to the wall in right in the sixth. 17-13 Tigers. Now the 0-1. Frelick pops it up left side. Is there room for Johnson? Yeah, there is. He makes the catch, and Auburn is retired in order in the eighth. 3 up, 3 down for the Tigers. We go to the bottom half of the eighth. 2, 3, and 4 hitters coming up for NC State. Jackson Sanders back to work for Auburn. Tigers lead 17-13 as Auburn baseball continues in a moment.
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1: 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Six tough outs for Auburn to get to move on to play tomorrow at 2. Andreas Alvarez, 5 2/3 innings. Griffin Graves went 2/3 of an inning for Auburn. A third of an inning each for Brewer. Or a third of an inning for Brewer. And now Jackson Sanders is out to try and hopefully close this one out. But he's got to get the tough part of the order. The 2, 3, and 4 hitters here in the eighth. Luke Nixon, 3-for-4 on the day.
0: Auburn's pitching has been so consistent all year long. Coming into this regional, they had only given up double-digit runs 3 times all year.
1: First pitch, Nixon. High fly ball into deep center field. Back is Ballou. He's at the track. He reaches up. He made the catch. Oh, we had to make sure he had the ball. I don't know if he brought it in, but he took away extra bases on that ball out there just to the left of the back 40. He brought it back in,
0: friends.
1: That's gone if he doesn't get there.
0: Yep.
1: Wow.
0: Took away a home run.
1: One out. And here's Chris McHugh, the first baseman. Sanders winds and fires. Fastball in there for a strike. One out, nobody on here in the eighth. Tigers lead it 17-13. 0-1 pitch to McHugh. Misses outside, a ball and a strike. Sanders, the fourth pitcher of the day for Auburn. Andreas Alvarez, 5 2/3 innings today. Griffin Graves, Garrett Brewer, and now Sanders. Here's the 1-1. Strike at the knees. 1-2 the count. McHugh thought it was low.
0: That's just where Sanders has done all his damage, where he's lived all year, at the knees, maybe a little below. A big sweeper now to follow that against the right-hander.
1: McHugh steps out of the box, calls a timeout. He's behind a ball and 2 strikes. Ty Head waits on deck. Runs on 17 hits today for Auburn. 13 runs, 13 hits for NC State. Now the 1-2 pitch. Chopper to the left side. Charging. McCrane to first. 2 outs.
0: That's what getting ahead in the count does, too. You force the other guy to expand his strike zone. That might have been a little bit low, but he had to swing the bat.
1: Well, strike 2 made him think about it.
0: Yeah.
1: 2 outs, and here's Ty Head. Singled and scored in the second. Reached on a fielder's choice in the third. He scored. Since then, has popped to center and popped to left. Guevara, even with 2 outs, plays up on the grass at third. Sanders tries to mow through NC State in order. First pitch misses low. The winner of this game plays at 2 o'clock tomorrow. The loser's season is done. Sanders, the wind and the 1-0. Strike. Inside corner, a ball and a strike. Auburn didn't want to have to use Sanders today. Didn't have a choice. Jackson, the wind and the 1-1. Ground ball, base hit through the left side.
0: Shift was on against him, and so he hit it against it where the shortstop would normally be, but it was vacated.
1: And now here's Mikey Ryan. 0-for-2 on the day with a ground out and a fly out, a sacrifice fly that scored a run in the third. He walked and scored in the seventh. Head at first, 26 stolen bases in 29 attempts. He's there with two outs at first. Sanders comes set, and the pitch on the way to Ryan. Fastball for a strike. Sanders comes set. Here's the 0-1. It misses a little low, 1-1. One ball to one strike to Mikey Ryan. Stretch in the pitch. Line drive down the left field line. It is foul. And into the corner. A ball and two strikes now to Ryan. Four, five, and six hitters for Auburn in the ninth. It will be Rembert, Terrell, and Bingaman. Auburn hoping to have a four-run lead when it gets there. Trying to add to it in the top of the ninth. The first get through the eighth. And Ryan behind. A ball and two strikes to Jackson Sanders, who comes set. Stretch in the pitch. Chopper foul at the plate. It's a fair ball. Fair ball, but he tags him out. Now, Elliott Abant says that ball hit the batter in the batter's box.
0: They don't have any challenges left.
1: No, they don't, but they're going to get the umpires together. I guess there could be an umpire's challenge.
0: Yeah. It's the only way there can be one.
1: Did any of these umpires see that ball off the bat of Ryan hit him in the batter's box? It bounced into fair territory. Frelick, Johnny on the spot, was able to get out there and tag the runner, and he is ruled out. No runs, a hit, no errors, and a man left. We go to the ninth inning. The score, Auburn 17, NC State 13, and this is the Auburn.
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1: Wow, what a heads-up play by Chase Frelick on the final out in the bottom of the eighth with a runner at first base. A ball that was hit in the box but did not hit the batter. That was Mikey Ryan. It bounced forward into fair ground. Frelick, the Auburn catcher, reached out there, tagged the runner, who was ruled out. You have seen a replay, Brad. You say that ball never did hit him.
0: Nope, never hit the runner. Bounced on the plate. Alert awareness by Alan Gorowitz, the home plate umpire.
1: Kidding.
0: He signaled immediately that ball's in play, and then Frelick jumped up, and the batter never moved. He tried to plead his case. Ryan just stood there, and so Chase didn't have to throw down to first. He just tagged him for the last out.
1: Chris Rembert will lead it off for Auburn. 3 for 5 on the day. 3 singles for Rembert. The first pitch. Line drive, base hit. 4 singles for Rembert. Into left field. That was the 44th pitch thrown by Guarino.
0: That is Rembert's first four-hit game of the season and the third of his career.
1: And here comes Bub Terrell. Tigers lead it by 4. Boy, some insurance would be lovely right here. Bub, the only one in the lineup today without a base hit. He's 0 for 3, but he's been on base twice and scored both times.
0: As Skip Carey used to say, a little insurance couldn't hurt.
1: And Clint Chrysler, the pitching coach, is out. Chris Hart, the associate head coach, will take over as the new head coach at the end of this season. He's already been named the new head coach to place the legend Elliot Abent. And Hart, who is also their third base coach, will take over. Aben has been in Raleigh since 1997. Think about that. Hmm. That's the Tim Hudson team here.
0: Yeah.
1: That's the trip to Omaha with Hal Baird as a head coach.
0: Yeah.
1: That's how long he has been in Raleigh.
0: Pre-Y2K, Bill Clinton is the president of the United States, 97.
1: I think it's the third time that Auburn in his tenure has faced NC State, and the fourth time.
0: Yeah.
1: And we will get a pepper tree pitching change for NC State.
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0: The new pitcher is lefty Luke Hemrick, H-E-M-R-I-C, Hemrick, 6'2", 190, a freshman from Apex, North Carolina. Luke Hemrick is 2-1. In 17 appearances, 11 of those starts, a 6.02 earned run average, 46 and a third innings, 36 hits, 31 earned runs, 29 walks, 47 strikeouts. Teams are batting .217 against Luke Hemrick. He's given up 6 doubles, 8 home runs. He has hit 7 batters and thrown 2 wild pitches. So Hemrick on to replace Guarino.
1: Okay, went 3 innings, giving up 3 runs on 4 hits, a couple walks, and a strikeout. He is responsible for Rembert down at first for Auburn. Tigers scored 8 times in the first, have led the entire game, have led by 10 twice. But each time, NC State has made a run. They got within 3 earlier. They're within 4 here. As Auburn bats in the top of the ninth, Rembert led off the inning with a single. He's at first, and Bub Terrell comes to the plate, and he'll face the left-hander, Luke Hemrick.
0: Well, Well, if you thought this was going to be a cakewalk after Auburn scored 8 in the first inning,
1: no.
0: That's not what postseason baseball is.
1: Well, and credit NC State.
0: Yep.
1: They're playing for their head coach. Listen to all things SEC, including live games and SEC this morning. Tune to SiriusXM SEC Radio Channel 374 and streaming on the SiriusXM app. Terrell to the plate, has scored a couple times for Auburn today and has an RBI on a ground out in the first. 16 homers and 44 runs batted in. He's now tied with Frelick for the team lead in homers. Third baseman Johnson plays up on the edge of the grass but well off the third baseline. Rembert gets the lead and a throw over, and Rembert is back standing up. Hemrick has 2 pickoffs of the 14 this season for NC State.
0: And that wasn't the pickoff move. That was to try to lull Auburn to sleep before he shows him the pickoff move. Bub showed bunt, by the way.
1: Hemrick comes set. Here's the pitch. Bub swings and misses. He didn't show bunt there.
0: No, he was very, very early with a powerful swing and a changeup.
1: 17 runs on 18 hits today for Auburn. 13 runs on 14 hits for NC State. 0-1 pitch. Bub skies one in the left. Johnson in front of the warning track near the corner makes the catch, and Rembert has to retreat to the bag at first. One out. And here's Ethan Bingaman. Two-run homer in the first. He flied to right in the second. Homer to right in the fourth. And doubled in the sixth. He's been on base 3 times. He has scored all 3 times. Here's the stretch by Hemrick in the pitch. Bingaman takes a strike on the outside edge. Rembert at first with 1 out for NC State. Johnson, Bargo, and Serrano. 6, 7, and 8 hitters in the bottom of the ninth. Stretch and the pitch. Bingaman slices one foul off the right side. He's quickly behind 0-2 with Ballou waiting on deck.
0: First 2-strike count to Bingaman all day.
1: Rembert gets a lead at first base as Hemrick comes set. 0-2 pitch. Swing and a miss. He struck him out with a high fastball. 2 down.
0: Well, impressive start here for the freshman, Hemrick, to get Terrell to fly out and to strike out Bingaman, who's done all kind of damage today.
1: And that brings Cade Ballou to the plate. It's been a great day for the Auburn High School product. He's 3-for-5 with a pair of homers. He's driven home 4. And has raised his average to 247. He was at 225 when this day started. Rembert now at first with 2 outs and a throw over. Chris just a couple steps off. Back to the bag.
0: And 221 going into last night's game. He was pretty good in the Georgia series, too.
1: Rembert gets a lead. Stretching the pitch. Ballou takes it on the outside corner for strike 1. Hemrick, the lefty, comes set. A high set right underneath the chin, the pitch. Outside, there goes Rembert. Throw down to second base. Out.
0: Oh.
1: Auburn should challenge that, and they will.
0: Yeah.
1: The tag was on the helmet. It was a great throw from Serrano. I mean, it was right on the back. Rembert had a really good jump on the pitch. Auburn has not used a challenge today.
15: Auburn is challenging the call of out. The play is under further review.
1: That's the third base umpire, Travis Carlson. We await the replay. The challenge goes through a centralized location in Pittsburgh. I'll tell you what.
0: Oh, yeah.
1: I think they're right.
0: I think so,
1: I think the throw was right on the helmet.
0: He slid right into it.
1: Sure did.
0: Helmet right into the tag.
1: It was a one-hopper.
0: Bang, bang. I mean, it's...
1: it's very close.
0: Yeah.
1: Regardless, it was a fabulous throw by Serrano, who came on, or rather, DiCarlo, rather, who came on as the second-string catcher.
0: And, yeah, I think you got it there. I think the tag's there right before the hand.
1: I do, too.
0: Worth the challenge.
1: Absolutely, and here will come the... here comes the verdict.
15: After review, the call is confirmed. The runner is out. Auburn will have one challenge remaining.
1: And we go to the bottom of the ninth. 17-13. Auburn leads it. One final chance for NC State. Stay tuned. Auburn baseball continues in a moment.
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1: We go to the bottom of the ninth. Auburn leads NC State 17-13. Winner of this game plays tomorrow afternoon at 2 in another elimination game. Loser, this ball game is done for the season. 6, 7, and 8 hitters for NC State. Sherman Johnson will lead it off. He's had a good day. He is 2 for 3. He's been on base 3 times. He scored 3 runs. Johnson was the last one to face Garrett Brewer. Actually, he was the last one to face Griffin Graves. His first look at Jackson Sanders, who throws from the sunshine into the shade at home plate. Here's the pitch. High, ball one. Left side of the infield, center field, left field contend with the sunshine right now. Johnson hitting 331, the pitch to him. Strike caught on the outside edge. Big crowd on hand.
18: A better life with Dr. Sanjay Gupta.
19: Have you ever noticed that you mostly breathe through one nostril at a time? Even when you're not sick, even when your allergies aren't bothering you. The body actually switches the dominant nostril as frequently as every 2 hours while we're awake. That's according to Adam Taylor, an anatomy professor at Lancaster University in the UK. This alternating cycle is automatic. It's regulated subconsciously by the hypothalamus in the brain, he said. Your body does this to give each nostril a chance to rest and repair, so they don't get too dried out, which could make it easier for pathogens and inflammation to cause damage. Now, Taylor also said, studies suggest the left nostril may be more dominant, and when the right nostril is dominant, the body is in a more alert or even stressed state. Who knew? Pretty fascinating stuff. I'm Dr. Sanjay Gupta, helping you live a better life.
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9: 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Here with the call, it's Luke Maley.
0: Well, once again, Chris Harris is with you in for Luke Maley as he continues to be on assignment through tomorrow. And happy to have you with us on a hot, but thankfully sunshiny clear, at least for now, Saturday evening here in downtown Montgomery, Alabama, Dabo's Park. And tonight is game number 5 of a 6-game series between the Montgomery Biscuits, the AA affiliate of the Tampa Bay Rays, and the Rocket City Trash Pandas. They're the AA affiliate of the Los Angeles Angels. Well, last night, boy, I tell you what, we had a wild one here at Dabo's Park as it finished up just shy of 10 o'clock or so, as Rocket City held on for a 5-3 victory over the Biscuits, scoring 2 runs in the top of the ninth inning through a pouring rain. There were puddles all over the infield. And in that ninth inning, the bases were loaded, 2 outs, and it was Kyren Paris for Rocket City who had a 2-run single to center field, scoring 2 and breaking a 3-3 tie. Earlier in the ball game, the Biscuits trailed 3-1. They came back and tied it up, thanks in part to a solo home run from Braden Taylor, his third home run in as many days. And then in the sixth inning, after an error, puts a runner on base with 2 outs in the sixth inning. It was Will Simpson that hit a 2-run home run that tied the ball game up at 3-3. Really, from the seventh inning on, we had rain here inside the ballpark. And the umpires said to continue to play, and so we did throughout the rain and through the really wet field conditions. Honestly, probably should have called for the tarp after that bottom of the eighth inning, but did not. As we kept playing on, and in that top of the ninth inning, Rocket City breaks. Three victory for Rocket City, as that even the series at 2 games apiece. Right now, you're looking at really two of the hottest teams in the Southern League, as Rocket City comes in with a record of 26-23. They're a game and a half out of first place in the Southern League North Division standings. For the Biscuits, they come in with a record of 26-22 as they enter play today, a game and a half up on Pensacola in the South Division standings. Taking a look at those other games in the Southern League, or the set standings on this Saturday. Right now, Chattanooga still leads in the North Division. They're 27-21, a game and a half up over Rocket City, 3.5 games up over Knoxville. They sit at 23-24. And Birmingham right now, 18-30. They're 9 games back first place, and they're really struggling right now. They lost their 4th in a row last night to Biloxi. In the South, of course, Montgomery on top at 26-22, Pensacola 25-24. Biloxi's at 500, 23-23, 2 games back, and then Columbus is sitting at 23-24. They are 2.5 games out of first place. Well, it's a special night here at Dabo's Park, as it is the Montgomery Kimchi Night, as the Biscuits honor the Korean heritage here in Montgomery and play as the Montgomery Kimchi, as they have those kind of olive green jerseys that they wear on this night every year. And with the navy blue hats and those kind of lime green or green bills as well on this night, as we'll get set for the national anthem here in just a couple of moments. Wild game going on down at Tropicana Field in Tampa as well. Both the parent affiliates of the Angels and the or of the Trash Pandas or the Biscuits are playing down at Tropicana Field. 7-3 Angels on top of the Rays. And in that ball game, seeing a lot of former Trash Pandas and former Biscuits in that ball game playing key roles, and including nice game so far for Junior Caminero, and also Chandler Simpson has played well in that series. Zach Netto, a former Trash Panda, had a tough collision at the plate, and we'll keep that game on here just to make sure anything crazy happens as they go to the top of the ninth inning, 7-3 in favor of the Angels. Well, the Biscuits slash Kimchi are taking the field right now in those special uniforms, and we'll send it down to the field and listen in to our pregame national anthem as we'll send it down to the field right now.
20: Ladies and gentlemen, please rise and remove your hats and welcome Susan Yeh, attorney at Beasley Allen Law Firm, and the Biscuits Ambassador for Korean Heritage Night, who will be singing the Korean National Anthem, Anguk Ga, with his children, Joanna, Hannah Grace, and Nehemiah.

0: the Korean national anthem here. And we'll get sent for now.
1: Please remain
0: the national anthem.
1: And welcome Josie Harrison to perform the Star Spangled Banner.

0: Great job with our national anthem as we get set to play from here at Davos Park in downtown Montgomery. Nice rendition of the Korean national anthem and also United States national anthem as well. It's time to give you the starting lineup for tonight's ball game. This is game number 5 of this 6-game series. We'll start first with the visitors. The Rocket City Trash Panda is a AA affiliate of the Los Angeles Angels. Leading off and playing third base is Nick Rodriguez. Batting second and playing center field is Rowdy Rodriguez. Hitting third, playing right field, is Gustavo Campero. Batting cleanup is the left fielder Tucker Flint. Batting fifth and serving as the designated hitter is Cole Fontenelle. Batting sixth and playing second base is Kyron Paris. Batting seventh, playing first base, Elijah Dunham. Hitting eighth and playing shortstop is Matt McCroskey. And then in the nine hole, doing the catching, making his debut for Rocket City, is Alberto Rios. On the hill for the Trash Pandas is right-hander Ryan Johnson. That is the lineup for the Trash Pandas. For the Montgomery Biscuits, of course, tonight, the Montgomery Kimchi. And here's the lineup for manager Kevin Bowles. Leading things off, playing second base is Mac Horvath. Hitting second and playing third base is Braden Taylor. 3 home runs in his last 3 ball games. Batting third, the designated hitter is Xavier Isaac. Hitting cleanup and doing the catching is Kenny Piper. Batting fifth and playing first base is Will Simpson. In the 5 hole is the shortstop, Gregory Barrios. Batting in the 7 hole and playing center field is Noah Myers. Hitting 8th and playing right field, Yan Diaz. And then batting 9th and playing out in left field is Cameron James. On the hill for the Biscuits slash Kimchi, making the start is Jackson Baumeister. As Baumeister makes the start, 6'3", 224-pound right-hander from Jacksonville, Florida. He's 23 years old as he gets on the hill and is ready to go for tonight's ballgame. Nick Rodriguez digs in on that left side, and the first pitch is a strike on the outside corner. First pitch at 6:07 Central Standard Time here in the capital city, Montgomery, Alabama. Glad to have you with us. Chris Harrison for Luke Maley. As Rodriguez swings and misses and the count goes quickly to no balls and 2 strikes. 85 degrees is your temperature, but it's a very humid 85 degrees here in the capital city. Rodriguez uses his timeout, steps out of the batter's box. And Baumeister is ready. And now the 0-2 pitch to Nick Rodriguez. And that one just misses off the outside corner. Just barely. May the 30th here on this Saturday. We wrap up this series tomorrow at 3:33. Game 6 of the series, and only 3 weeks remaining in the first half of this Southern League season. The 1-2 pitch. Check swing on a high fastball. They appeal to third, and yes, he did go around. So a strikeout for Baumeister, as that's how he starts his outing. A strikeout swinging, one away, and the batter will be Rowdy Rodriguez. Well, the numbers on the air for Baumeister. So you take a look at his numbers so far this season. Ryan Anders done a nice job and part of a pitching staff that has, for the most part, been pretty good. Baumeister numbers down a little bit as he gets a swing and a miss on the first pitch. Comes in 0-2, a 6.56 ERA, 6 appearances. Tossed 23 in a third innings, 17 earned runs allowed. He's walked 11 and struck out 20. Opponents batting 229 against him so far. As the 0-1 pitch is rolled softly on the ground towards first, fielded over there by Simpson. He'll flip to his pitcher covering, and that play goes 3-1 on the putout. So nice play by first baseman Will Simpson, and 2 quick outs. And here comes Gustavo Campero, who plays right field, and he got hit by a pitch twice last night, one in his left leg, one in his right leg, and both really on the shin. The second one, which was in the ninth inning last night, they had to call for a pinch runner as he couldn't stay in the ballgame. But he's back. He didn't take BP today, but back in the lineup as he gets a little bit out in front on that first offering, and it's 0-1, a swing and a miss. You can definitely tell that the humidity was up They're out today as night hopefully will bring that to humidity down a little bit. And there's a strike, and it's quickly now 0-2 on Campero. O2 pitch fouled away. Will Meister mentioned 6'4", 225, the 23-year-old, acquired via trade from the Baltimore Orioles back in July of 2024. Comes in ranked as the number 30 prospect according to MLB Pipeline. Here's the 0-2 pitch. Swing and a drive out towards deep right center field by Campero. Going to hang up there, and Myers able to coast over to make that catch. And that's out number three. So the side is retired as 1-2-3 go the Pandas in the top of the first inning. On to the bottom half. Biscuits come to bat. This is Biscuits Baseball and Jock 740, the Gulf Coast Entertainment Network.
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0: We're back here at Davos Park here in downtown Montgomery as we head to the bottom of the first inning. No score between the Kimchi Biscuits playing and honoring the Korean heritage tonight. No score as the first pitch is cut on a miss by Mac Horvath as the Kimchi face off against a good one right-hander Ryan Johnson. Here's a 0-1 pitch that's slapped on the ground towards short. And there's Mac McCroskey who fields it and throws out Horvath for out number one. So one away on two pitches. And here comes Braden Taylor, who has homered in each of his last three games. A couple of two-run home runs and then a solo shot last night. That puts him up to 7 home runs on the season, 24 RBIs, and a .244 batting average. We're facing off against a guy in Ryan Johnson who was pitching in the major leagues less than 2 weeks ago as there's a line shot back up the middle, but really scouting well there was McCroskey in the trash bin as he was playing right behind second base, and a line out goes over the shoulder of the pitcher Ryan Johnson and into the glove of McCroskey. That was 101 off the bat, and they had that shift perfectly. They'll keep that shift here for Xavier Isaac, and on three pitches, two outs, just like that, on a ground out to short, a line out to short, as Xavier Isaac stands in, the 22-year-old designated hitter. He swings and hits one well deep towards right center field. This one's at the track and caught. Running into the outfield fence out there, that padded wall is Rowdy Rodriguez, as that was given an absolute ride by Isaac. And that was 106 off the bat. But a four-pitch inning, how about that, for Ryan Johnson. On we go to the top of the second inning. No score. This is Biscuits Baseball and Jock 740 in the Gulf Coast Sports and Entertainment Network.
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Well, just a four-pitch inning there for the right-hander Ryan Johnson for the Trash Pandas. But both teams go 1-2-3 in their respective parts of the first inning. Really haven't had time to introduce these starting pitchers.

0: And moving back a couple of steps to haul it in left field is Cameron James. Four up and four down for Ballmeister. Former Florida State Seminole was drafted 63rd overall by Baltimore in that 2023 draft, signed for $1.6 million. Was Ballmeister. Two-way player in high school. He was a catcher and a pitcher. As the next is lined out towards left field down the line. This one's back and up against the wall. The catch is made by James. That one jumped off the bat of Fontenelle. And it kept carrying out there. But James, having to run a pretty good distance here, then got to it. And realizing how much room he had between making that grab and the fence out there, which has that display board up against it, too. You've seen a lot of tough angles and attempted catches out there over the years here inside this ballpark. That was a nice play by James. Two quick outs now. And here's Kyron Paris, who was the hero last night for Rocket City with that two-run single in the top of the ninth inning. Well, it's warm, but you love to see the sunshine today. A lot of folks settling in on a Saturday night here in the capital city. Offering is a tad high that time on Kyron Paris, who's hitting .222. No home runs, 10 RBIs, and 7 stolen bases. Yeah, he's played over 80 games in the big leagues. Made the opening day roster for the Angels last season, did Paris. As Ballmeister fires, and the pitch is cut on and missed as he fires a fastball by him there at 95 at miles an hour. Outfield straight away and deep. Infield shades him to pull just slightly. Look over there at that Rocket City dugout. Double-A affiliate of the Los Angeles Angels. They're in the ninth inning right now. It's 14-3. Angels on top of Tampa Bay, the two parent clubs, as the next pitch is a little bit low. Two balls, two strikes on Kyron Paris. The wind and the 2-2 pitch. Swing and a miss. He got him. And Ballmeister picks up his second strikeout to end the top of the second inning. No score. We go to the bottom of the second here from Davos Park.
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0: Wilson, only four pitches in that first inning, has one of the more unorthodox pitching deliveries that you'll see, as he went straight from college straight to the big leagues, was drafted in 2024 by the Angels, didn't pitch the rest of that 2024 year, then made the Angels' opening day roster in 2025 last season. He was able to stay up there for 12 games last year before being optioned down to High A Tri-City, where he finished the season as a starting pitcher. Then this year made the big league roster out of spring training again and battled a viral infection, went on a couple of rehab outings, and made four appearances for the Angels this year. And now finds himself in Double-A for the first time. He had had rehab appearances in Low-A and Triple-A, but this was his first appearance in Double-A, making his second start. Slider that time, a swing and a miss. And down on strikes goes Kenny Piper. And that's how we start out this bottom of the second inning, as it's Piper followed by Simpson and Barrios here in the bottom half of the second inning. I'm going to bring in Will Simpson now, a 24-year-old who's having a nice series. 4-for-13, he has a double, a home run, three RBIs, plus a walk. Hit a big two-run home run in yesterday's ball game as the liners hit foul down that first base side. Johnson features a sinking fastball, cutter, splitter, and a sweeper, all in his repertoire. He was the 74th overall selection by the Angels in 2024. As the off-speed pitch goes all the way to the backstop that time. He was optioned by the Angels to Double-A. As you take a look on deck at Gregory Barrios, after making a scoreless appearance against the Dodgers, then back-to-back tough outings against the Athletics, he was optioned to Double-A. There's that slider, a swing and a miss for that sweeper at 82 miles an hour. This is the guy who has big league stuff. I mean, he's a big league arm facing off against the Kim Chi here tonight. As a 1-2 offering, swung on, fouled straight back. That was a cut fastball at 92. It's almost like if you, a pitcher, somewhat quick pitches a hitter. He goes into a regular windup, puts his hands over his head, and then there really isn't a leg kick. He just goes straight into his delivery to the plate with a stride. And it's really tough to pick up, and there's a swing and a miss on a sweeper again. And down on strikes goes Simpson for out number two. Five up and five down for Rocket City's Ryan Johnson, and now two down for Gregory Barrios, a 22-year-old, who's having a nice series as well. 4-for-9, a double, three RBIs. His last time out, he went 3 1/3 innings. That was in his debut for Rocket City. That was in game two of their doubleheader this past Sunday against Chattanooga. Walked two in the first inning, but settled in. He allowed one hit over 3 1/3 innings. Walked two, struck out four, and retired eight of the final nine batters that he faced. They knocked off Chattanooga in that ball game, 3-0. Here's a 1-1 pitch to Barrios as he takes one. Looked to be right around letter high, but called a ball on a cut fastball that time, and it's 2-1. Barrios, who's had a nice week after a tough one last week in Knoxville. He was 1-for-12. Lays off a pitch outside now. The count goes to 3-1. Tall right-hander, 6'7", 225 pounds from Red Oak, Texas. As he throws that sweeper, gets a swing and a miss. And that's strike two, a full count. Three balls, two strikes, two outs. He's out at Dallas Baptist, which in college baseball, since kind of like the Gonzaga of college basketball, but of college baseball, Dallas Baptist. And they now play in Conference USA. Payoff pitch is headed home. Swing and a foul tip. That one caught our home plate umpire. Caden Tischner knocked his mask off. Kind of rattled his cage. He'll give him a chance to shake that one off. He'll wipe off home plate. They still sell those little small handheld brooms, wipe off home plate with. And another 3-2 pitch will be headed home. Speed pitch goes all the way to the backstop, and that's a walk. Went back to the cutter that time, and that's the first walk of the ball game. First base runner of the ball game here in the bottom of the second inning, this scoreless game. And that'll bring in Noah Myers, the center fielder. This will be the third game for Myers since coming off the injured list on Tuesday. 10 rehab games with the Complex League Rays. Runner at first base, and the first pitch from Johnson is high. It's 1-0. One more thing about Johnson. Mentioned that he was drafted in 2024, and he got to the majors without playing in a single minor league game. He was the 24th player in major league history to go straight from the draft to the major leagues without playing in a minor league game. Made his debut on March 27th last year against the Chicago White Sox. First Angels player to make his major league debut on opening day since a guy named Shohei Ohtani in 2018. Two balls and no strikes. A check on that runner at first base, and back in over there goes Barrios, who's sitting on 10 stolen bases. First time behind the plate for Alberto Rios. He's making his debut tonight for Rocket City, so don't really know exactly what to expect from him behind the plate. Now the 2-0 pitch, there's a delayed steal. Throw down is not nearly in time, and there's a stolen base for Barrios. Went with the delayed steal, and it worked to perfection. Number 11 for him now, and that potential first run of the game is in scoring position. Count two balls and a strike on Myers. Spent time at South Carolina, also USC Upstate did Myers. Next to him, grounded foul down that first baseline. Pass first base coach Ronnie Richardson. He coaches first base for the Biscuits. Esteban Gonzalez is the third base coach. Counts even and the deuces are wild. Two balls, two strikes, and two outs here in the bottom of the second inning. Johnson is ready, and now the pitch. Swung on and missed. He got him. That was a splitter at 85 miles an hour. And down on strikes goes Myers. No runs, no hits, one left. As we go to the third, no score here in downtown Montgomery.
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back here at Davos Park here in downtown Montgomery. Fans enjoying a nice night for baseball as a train rolls on over that left field wall. We make our way to the bottom of the second inning. Biscuits playing as the Montgomery Kimchi honoring the Korean heritage. Those Korean Kimchi jerseys, white pants, all gray for the Road Trash Pandas. Ryan Johnson delivers and the pitch is popped up third base side, foul territory. And that'll get into the seats for a souvenir. There's a young lady going to get a baseball. Yeah. Johnson.

0: Welcome back inside Davos Park here in downtown Montgomery. Chris Harris with you and for Luke Maley this weekend, and hope you're having a good, this is kind of like that weekend that introduces you to summertime. As tomorrow, the end of May, then heading into what they call kind of the dog days, introduction of the dog days, June, July, and August in baseball. Back to work goes the right-hander Baumeister as his first pitch is grounded towards first. Picked up over there by the first baseman for the Kimchi. That is Simpson. Will Simpson takes it the bag, and Elijah Dunham is retired. Just like that. Took it himself, three unassisted, and now one away from Matt McCroskey. 7, 8, and 9 batters are due up. 7 up and 7 down for Baumeister to this point. As the right-hander getting the ball, 6 starts, 0-2, a 6.56 ERA coming in, 23 to third innings, 20 strikeouts, 11 walks. The home run ball has been something that has plagued him this year. He's given up 8 as he misses on that first offering to Matt McCroskey. Opponents are batting 229 against Baumeister. 7th start of the season. Marty fires, and the next, that's a strike over the outside corner. Return from an extended layoff back on May 24th in Knoxville. Through 3 scoreless innings, allowed no hits. Struck out 3 and walked 1. First appearance since April the 30th. Lowered his ERA by about a full run in that process. Here's a ball bunted on the left side of the infield grass, and it's picked up by Baumeister, but he has no play. It was popped up, but it was in a perfect place for McCroskey, and that'll go down as a bunt single, and that's the first hit of the ball game for either team. And now here comes the number 9 hitter for the Trash Pandas, Alberto Rios, who's making his Rocket City Trash Pandas debut. So a runner at first base and one with some speed over there, McCroskey, who has 10 stolen bases. Miskit's playing as the Kimchi here tonight. Ronnie fires, and the pitch is just a little bit below the zone, says our home plate umpire, Caden Tishner. Looking at our pitch tracks up here, that looked to be at the bottom of the zone. No ABS challenges here at this level of minor league baseball, at least not yet. 1-0 pitch is hit foul and a play down that right field side. Rios has played in one game this year in the Angels organization. That was in AAA. That was back on May the 9th at Oklahoma City. Went 1-for-4 with a triple and an RBI and 3 strikeouts. He played his college ball at Stanford. Third round pick in 2023. Signed for just over $800,000 did Rios. He's kind of worked his way up this system. Kind of a piece that moves all around. As McCroskey getting some attention over there at first base. 1-1 on Rios, the number 9 hitter for Rocket City. Baumeister's pitch is in the dirt low. And it's 2 balls and a strike. Played 2 years, Baumeister did, at Florida State. Third team all ACC back in 2023. Started all 14 weekends for the Seminoles. Features that fastball, slider, curveball, and a changeup. Here's a 2-1 pitch on the way to Rios. Swing and a ground ball hit towards the left side of the infield. Fielded over there by Barrios. 2nd for 1 over to first. In time, a double play. 6-4-3 on the Twin Killen. And the side is retired. On we go to the bottom of the third inning. Still no score. Kimchi and Trash Pandas.
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0: Park here in downtown Birmingham. It was bustling today. A lot of folks in and around downtown enjoying different things going on and visiting the Legacy Museum and all about. As the Kimchi come to bat here in this bottom of the third inning, no score, only one hit combined. After we played some strange games in this series, seems like every time these two teams get together, get some oddities. First pitch is ripped down the first base right field line, and that's going to head down into that right field corner by Diaz. He's on his horse, just now getting to it, Campero, and he's going to end up at third base, sliding, not even necessary, with a triple. And that's how we begin this bottom half of the third inning, as Yan Diaz turns a pitch from Brian Johnson around and turns it into three bases. Campero, who, by the way, last night he got hit twice in the leg, one in each leg, actually. And you got to maybe keep an eye on him, and I'm not saying that that caused him a little bit of extra time to get to that baseball, but should be noted at least. But all the way, and no chance to get Diaz at third base. And now the infield will come in for Rocket City as Johnson delivers, and the pitch low and outside for ball one. This is Cameron James in the number nine spot. 8-9 and one hitters due up for Montgomery, playing as the Kimchi, honoring the Korean heritage here tonight. The 1-0. That misses outside. Two balls and no strikes. So an immediate scoring opportunity for Montgomery here. Bang, bang play in that last half inning on that 6-4-3 double play. It's a good turn. Boy, it's a bang, bang play at first, though. Pitch fouled straight back and out of play. It's 2-1 now on Cameron James. Talking about college baseball, a lot of these regionals have been on in the clubhouses on both sides. Folks keeping up with their alma maters and such. Looking right now is Matt Corvass, alma mater, North Carolina. They're up 7-3 on East Carolina in the seventh inning. Pitches foul back out the netting. Auburn picked up a 17-13 victory over NC State. That's good production. I don't mean to take a... I'm sure your Auburn fans would appreciate, but kind of like an offensive output recent years, 17. Not bad. Pitch is fouled back into the screen. Two balls and two strikes. Runner at third base. Nobody out. Yan Diaz leads off this bottom of the third inning with a triple down that right field line. Now Cameron James, the former Mississippi State Bulldog, in the box here, part of that 21 World Series championship team. 2-2 is low and outside. Went back to that sweeper. And the count goes full at three balls and two strikes. Tennessee was put out earlier today, the Volunteers, by Virginia Commonwealth, 5-4. Johnson's 3-2 payout pitch, and that's a called third strike. Wow. A sinking fastball at 92 by Johnson. That's his fourth strikeout. And a massive first down for him at Rocket City. As back to the top of the order we go, and Matt Corvath, the former Tar Heel. 24-year-old, up to a 2-for-15 start in this series. His two hits have both been doubles, though. Infield stays in for Rocket City. First pitch down and in for a ball. It's 1-0. Another shocking result. Was one of the top seeds, regional host Southern Miss. They were put out by Virginia 15-11. As that sweeper drops in there for a strike. And it's even, one ball, one strike. It was just less than a week ago that Southern Miss was celebrating on this field a Sun Belt championship. And now they've been eliminated. They lost to Little Rock yesterday and now Virginia today. Here's a 1-1. Swing and a ball popped up. This one's going to get back, and that's out of play behind home plate. A rattle around down there. Another souvenir. One ball, two strikes on Horvath here. Johnson trying to pull a Houdini. One ball, two strikes on Horvath, and the pitch. Swung on, fouled, straight back. Cutter at 91 miles an hour. He was on it. He just barely missed it. One thing about Ryan Johnson, he has that unorthodox delivery, but everything he throws has a ton of movement on it. Makes him very deceptive and hard to hit. 1-2. Inside, nearly hit him. Horvath had to back out of the way of it. And the count evens up at two balls and two strikes. Final score from down at Tropicana Field. The Rays fall to the Angels. Final score was 14-3. Former trash panda Reed Detmers got the win. Here's a swing and a drive deep towards left field. Horvath has left the yard. Exit stage left. A two-run home run on a sweeper that was left up in the zone. And it's 2-0 Biscuits. Kimchi tonight. That was a rocket. A mistake pitch there by Johnson. Left it up and in. And boy, Horvath did not miss it. Another home run, two in yesterday's ball game. Another one here as Horvath has his fourth home run. RBIs number 18 and 19 for the former Tar Heel. First pitch a strike to Braden Taylor, who has three home runs in the series. Line down to short his first time up as that first pitch a strike. The next is low. It's a ball and a strike now. So a 2-0 Kimchi lead. Went over the train tracks and over everything. Didn't get a distance according to our dashboard here, but it was hit a ton. One ball, two strikes now on Taylor. That was a splitter at 85 miles an hour from Johnson. Tall, lanky right-hander, 6'7", delivers the next, and the pitch is outside. And a little bit high for a ball, and the count evens up at 2-2. But a very deceptive delivery for Ryan Johnson. Not your atypical. Pitch up and in that time, and the count goes full 3-2. No leg kick. Just a straight, really stride to the plate, almost like a position player throws to a base. After that lift of the hands over the head, pitch is fouled off that time. And Taylor stays alive with a count full, three balls and two strikes. They had a standoff at the beginning of that Rays-Angels game. A look at Ryan Johnson. There's that funky delivery, and he throws a great sweeper that time. A swing and a miss. Strikeout number 5 for Johnson. And down on strikes goes Taylor for out number 2. The last 5 outs he's recorded has all been via the strikeout. And now here comes Xavier Isaac, who flied out to center his first time up. It'll be interesting to see what the Angels end up doing with Johnson, how long he stays at the AA level. This is a Rocket City team that has had several guys with major league experience. Here's a look at Nick Rodriguez, who's taken the place basically as their leadoff hitter in place of Wade Meckler, who in his first week with the Angels is hitting over 300. Hit a grand slam today for the Angels. He went straight from this Rocket City team to the big leagues. The bouncers hit foul, and hey, a nice play by Ronnie Richardson over there. No balls and two strikes on Xavier Isaac. 22-year-old and former first-round pick. He's on top of a lot of offensive categories right now in the Southern League. He takes a pitch outside for a ball. Isaac sits tied for first in the lead with Biloxi's Blake Burke and homers with those 12. Third and on-base percentage at .421 right now. The 1-2 pitch, a swing and a miss, and a cutter. Strikes out Isaac. He strikes out the side, but a two-run home run by Matt Horvath gives the Biscuits a 2-0 lead after three here in Montgomery.
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0: it's 2-0 in favor of the Biscuits after the two-run home run. Monster shot by Mac Horvath in the bottom half of the third inning. We go to the top of the fourth in Rocket City Bats. Top of the lineup due up. It'll be Nick Rodriguez, Rowdy Rodriguez, and Gustavo Campero facing off against the right-hander who's off to a great start. Jackson Ballmeister as he winds, and the first pitch to Nick Rodriguez. And that pitch just misses off the outside corner. Actually, no, that was a strike, according to our pitch tracks here, but it was called a ball, so it's 1-0 now on Nick Rodriguez. First time up, he struck out swinging. Two strikeouts the first time through for Ballmeister as a ground ball hit towards second base and handled easily by Horvath. That is out number one. Rodriguez has been a pest in this series for the Biscuits. Entering play 6-for-11, a couple of doubles, three walks. And get him there, and he's 0-for-2 so far today as that'll bring in Rowdy Rodriguez to ground out his first time up. Ballmeister's off to a really nice start in this one. Faced the minimum so far, only one hit. Offering on the way, a big swing and a miss that time by Rowdy Rodriguez. And it's 0-1 to the 23-year-old and top prospect in this Angels system for Rocket City. Comes in batting 303, six home runs, 29 RBIs, 18 stolen bases. As the pitch to him is taken low and outside for a ball. You look at his numbers this season. Just in the different ways that he's able to impact the ball game. As a 1-1 pitch is set to come to the plate. Yeah, that pitch is low and outside for a ball. Rowdy, the only double-A player with 50-plus hits. He got his 50th hit last night. 45-plus runs, 30-plus walks, 15-plus stolen bases, a .300 batting average, and an on-base percentage over .400. 2-1 pitch is way upstairs, and a little frustrated out there. Falling off the mound was Ballmeister. Three balls and a strike. 6:05 tonight, a 3:33 start time tomorrow for the series finale between these two clubs as the next is high. That's ball four to Rowdy Rodriguez as he's aboard with a one-out walk. First walk issued by Ballmeister. Another streak for Rodriguez. He's been on base now in 37 of his last 40 games. As it'll bring in now Gustavo Camperos. Pushed his average up to .290. Six home runs, 27 RBIs. Plus, in this series, a home run and seven driven in. Fastball up, a swing and a miss. A late steal by Rowdy Rodriguez. And he's going to get into second base safely with a stolen base. And that is his 19th on the season. And similar to what we saw earlier by the Biscuits, Gregory Barrios with a delayed steal, it works. Delayed steal is when you take your regular secondary lead when the pitch is thrown, you just keep on going. Kind of catches that opposing team's catcher off balance a little bit. Here's the next to Campero as he lays off with a pitch that's a little bit down low. One ball, one strike on Campero. Campero, one of the Trash Pandas with major league experience on their roster. Mentioned the big league experience with Ryan Johnson, who's made a total of 16 appearances at the major league level, as Campero now with a 2-1 pitch that'll be due to him. Gustavo Campero, 41 games in the big leagues in 24 and 25. Kyron Paris, 80 games. When you have a double-A team with that amount of big league experience, it's going to obviously bolster them quite a bit, and it certainly has. The 2-1. Swing and a miss. Well, he was going for the train tracks with that swing. Kimchi night here at the ballpark. Crowd settling in on this Saturday evening, the pitch swung out, popped up back foul, and out of play, back over our heads. Two balls and two strikes on the switch hitting Campero. Folks were lined up early. Get inside the ballpark today. Mentioned a lot of stuff going on downtown. Took another stroll before it got too hot. Around downtown. 2-2 pitch. Swing and a fly ball. Hit out towards left field. James coming on. He'll make the catch. Staying at second base is Rowdy Rodriguez. And now two outs. And the batter will be Tucker Flint. This is a curveball. And kind of got in on his hands a little bit. Didn't have much carry to it. And James has been busy out there in left field, makes that catch. See so many guys that are versatile. You see James catching and then playing the outfield. Campero can catch, play the outfield. It's the way the game has changed a lot in the last 10 years. 10, 15 years especially. So many versatile players. You hardly ever say, of course, you've seen some pretty good. I think of a guy like Craig Biggio who was a catcher, became, a Hall of Fame second baseman. Several other examples as well, but so many players with great versatility now. 0-1 pitch. Swung on in line towards a gap in left center field. That's going to get down. A base hit for Tucker Flint. Rounding third base, coming around and scoring standing is Rowdy Rodriguez. Up to second base, Flint. He's out at second, trying to advance on the throw. The run does score. It's 2-1 in favor of the Kimchi, and we head to the bottom of the fourth inning. 2-1 is now your new score, as this is Biscuits Baseball here in downtown Montgomery.
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0: to the bottom half of inning number four from Davos Park. A nice sunset tonight as there's a look at Ryan Johnson, who goes back to work for Rocket City. First pitch is swung on and hit well by Kenny Piper out towards right center field, but moving over is Campero. He'll make that catch, and that is out number one. In that top of the fourth inning, Rocket City gets one run on one hit. They do not leave anybody stranded as they, Kim Chi get that out at second base to end the inning, trying to advance. First offering on the way now to Will Simpson is popped up into shallow left center field, and quickly there are two away. Fly out to right, a pop out to short. Two quick outs for Johnson, who has struck out six. Gave up that two-run home run in the third inning to Mac Horvath. And that'll bring in Gregory Barrios now with two outs. Chris Harrison for Luke Maley. He'll be back with you on Tuesday as the pitch is at the knees for a called strike. Hard to believe we're heading into the month of June. Down in Biloxi on Tuesday, well, the Biscuits. There's a pitch that just misses out the outer half, and it's even now. Ball and a strike on Barrios. Walked and stole a base his first time up. The pitch, it's at the knees, a strike. Ryan Johnson, the 6'7" right-hander for Rocket City. First start against the Biscuits. Here's the 1-2 offering now from the right-hander. Swinging a ground ball towards second. Easy play for Kyron Paris. That's a 1-2-3 inning for Johnson in the trash pandas in the bottom of the fourth. After four complete, we go to the fifth. It's 2-1 in favor of the Biscuits / Kim Chi tonight here from downtown Montgomery.
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